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2: 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And today, we're talking about the top estate planning mistakes to avoid. Todd, a lot of people create their estate plan, but there are some that don't actually transfer assets into it. Can you explain why this is such a big mistake?
3: Sure. I mean, I'm going to try to explain it both from a revocable and an irrevocable planning standpoint. With the revocable, if you don't put assets in there, you end up leaving them owned perhaps jointly if you're married, you know, and designated beneficiaries and the like. But if everything goes to the spouse when one dies, then you've completely avoided your estate plan. In other words, you've set your trust up, but you went around it by leaving everything to the spouse instead of going through it by funding the trust and cramming down the assets to shelter some from estate taxes on the first death, so there's less taxed on the second death. And ultimately, on the second death, if you don't plan, there could be a probate problem because everything would go to probate if it's in their own name. The other big reason is with an irrevocable trust, of course, not funding it also can result in estate tax problems by the same way it did with the revocable trust. But in addition to not funding them with the irrevocable, you don't even begin the five-year waiting period to get the assets protected from the nursing home. So there's a much bigger problem not funding an irrevocable trust versus not funding a revocable trust. So make sure you fund your trust if you do your planning.
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6: It is Chuck and Mike and Ben with you here, and we're going to start today with a discussion of the jobs report, because quite honestly, we can't start every show talking about energy prices. We'll get there.
7: Or AI.
6: We haven't started with AI in a while. We spend like a third of the show covering it usually.
7: Yeah.
6: But it's unusual that we start with it because we have to maintain control over the robots. We can't, if we give them the open mic,
7: we're
6: going to give
7: them
6: the
7: next?
6: Whole show.
7: Yeah,
6: you know?
7: What will they take next?
6: If you give a robot a cookie, it's going to want a cup of milk to fry its circuits.
7: Got it.
6: So we had a jobs report this morning, and here's what we saw. 100

0: 15,000 jobs created versus estimate of 62. The prior month was, I'm sorry, February was revised down by 23,000. March revised up by 7. So no meaningful change, about 16,000 jobs difference, but that's just not a meaningful number. And ultimately, the unemployment rate stayed at 4.3%. If you look at the unrounded number, it did move up from 4.26 to 4.34. We can talk about why that's the case as we go through here. And so I think you look at the headline numbers and you say, pretty good. You know, right now the break-even estimate for the unemployment rate to not move up is somewhere in the ballpark of probably 20 to 60,000 jobs needed each month, because the baby boomers are retiring and there's not enough Gen Zers to replace them. And immigration is probably close to net zero on an annual basis. We don't know exactly where. And so there's just not much labor force growth, if any, right now.
1: So we came into this report kind of guessing that we wouldn't get any alarm bells. I think it's fair to say that this report showed no alarm, no alarms, no big surprises here compared to, you know, what we've been getting from weekly jobless claims numbers, what we've been getting from JOLTS and other surveys of the labor market, which, again, good news, but unsurprising in terms of what we got reported here.
0: I think if you're looking for some stories that, you know, as you dig through the data in terms of, okay, so like what do we get underneath the surface? The participation rate in the labor force dropped again from 61.9 down to 61.8%, which, again, not entirely unsurprising, because you have more baby boomers retiring, and that is included.
1: This is not like a discouragement story. This is a total labor force participation rate, which measures, you know, every living person. And so as we as society age, we anticipate that coming down.
0: The age 25 to 54 stayed level at 83.8%. So no change there. So again, it's demographics that are explaining that drop in the labor force participation rate. Now, the interesting thing, I mentioned that the unemployment rate on an unrounded basis went from 4.26 to 4.34. So it just missed rising from, you know, 4.3% to 4.4. You might say, well, how could the unemployment rate rise when there were 115,000 jobs added, and that's above the supposed break-even number? The answer, once again, comes back to the fact that the jobs report we receive, it's two surveys. The unemployment rate comes from a survey of households. The jobs created number comes from a survey of businesses. The household survey showed a net reduction, actually, of 226,000 jobs. Now, this is neither right nor wrong. Again, these are both surveys. So, generally, what you want to see is the surveys pointing in the same direction. Occasionally, for a month, a quarter, or sometimes even longer, they might give you different views because of how the numbers are imputed through the models. Remember, how many of you listening, raise your hands, even if you're driving, you can raise one, because none of you are going to raise it.
1: Unless you only have one hand.
0: No, because none of you are going to raise it, okay? How many of you have ever been surveyed by the Bureau of Labor Statistics?
1: No one in here is raising
0: their hand. I don't know a single person that actually
1: has. Yeah.
0: Now, I know that they do it, but again, they ask, like, you know, 50,000 Americans a month. There are a lot of Americans, and that's not, you know, many that they actually survey. So this is why you have this, you know, short-term thing where, hey, 115,000 jobs created, but the unrounded unemployment rate went up. It's because of differences in the survey methodology. Neither one's right, neither one's wrong. Don't read too much into any one particular month. So I'm not overly concerned about that. We'll see how things go here. Other data points. When we dig into some of the underlying information, manufacturing, consistent with what we've been seeing from this is actually wild. The ISM manufacturing is showing that manufacturing output is jumping right now, but that employment is dragging. This matched that. 2,000 manufacturing jobs lost for the month. Not entirely surprising. It's just kind of what we've been seeing.
1: The big gains, healthcare continues to be the big gainer year after year now. And then transportation and warehousing, also some big gains, followed by retail. So 30-plus thousand in both transportation and healthcare.
0: I want to talk about the transportation and housing. This is back-to-back months now that transportation and warehousing has been ripping. And if you happen to follow Craig Fuller, who we had on our show a bunch last year during the whole tariff kerfluffle, Craig runs a data service. He does a bunch of stuff, but one of the things he does is he runs a data service that shows a bunch of freight information.

0: probably going to be somewhere close to zero. If inflation's running 4% and nominal GDP ends up running somewhere around 4, inflation's going to eat up all of the GDP there for the quarter. Mm. Okay, like this is I just don't think that you're going to have much in the way of GDP for Q2. I'm not saying that that's like a permanent thing or, you know, something that's going to be a huge problem. I'm just telling you it's where I think you're probably going to end up is with not much in the way of real GDP growth, because inflation's likely to eat through most of it.
1: Yeah.
0: That's just kind of where we're going for the quarter. Beyond that, it's going to depend on the Hormuz reopening. See, we got through 14 minutes of a show without mentioning it once.
1: Last just observation that I want to continue to make about our aging population is the healthcare and social services sector of the labor force, because it has been a major driver of employment for the last, frankly, you know, decade. In terms of where we were at about 19 million people working in those sectors a decade ago. We're now at about 23.8. And when you chart it against the, you know, population of Americans over the age of 65, it's just a perfect one for one. Yep. And we know where that population of folks over the age of 65 is going, higher for the next several decades. And it's tough for me to envision a scenario, given just where we are with automation, robotics, et cetera, where this does not follow a straight line higher. I think the demand for nurses, social workers of different sorts is just going to be on a straight line upwards. And unfortunately for those aging folks, you know, turning 65 now and looking forward at the cost of healthcare over the next few decades, and specifically the cost of long-term care, I really struggle to envision a scenario where it's not straight line upwards further.
0: Yeah, let's be honest also. If you believe, like I do, that artificial intelligence is going to be able to take over more and more of the thinking, and through robotics, more and more of the doing.
1: Yep.
0: The place that you land in terms of like where the majority of people will actually have jobs in the future is people taking care of people.
1: Yeah.
0: Like, that's where it points to. I'm not saying this is good or bad. I'm just saying it probably is. Let's take a quick break. When we return, let's see. Are we going to talk some AI now? We got a couple of AI
1: stories. Yeah, let's go to AI distortion, baby.
0: All right. If you don't like artificial intelligence, you'll hate what comes next.
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11: Before we go further into talking about AI, can we talk about the other data point that we just got a couple minutes ago, which was the Michigan consumer sentiment data?
12: So long as you know the actual report, yeah.
11: What do you mean?
12: I didn't look at it yet, so long as you're ready to cover
11: guys,
12: it.
11: Guys, I got to be honest. This report is broken. We can't use it anymore.
12: Yeah.
11: And it consistently gets cited as like a good report. The data coming out of it is hot garbage. So what I mean by this is one of the questions that gets asked, they ask a bunch of, you know, inflation expectations. One of the questions they ask is, what is your expected price change, not just this year, but they ask in the future, in the next 5 to 10 years. And, Mike, last year when tariff mania was gripping the nation, which was the biggest mania since Beatlemania, the UMich 5 to 10 year inflation expectation came in at 4.4% in April.
12: Okay,
11: expecting inflation to average 4.4% when you look at that 5 to 10 year period.
12: Okay.
11: This year, with gas prices ripping and, you know, all kinds of changes to other pricing that's happening now, it's at 3.4. I'm sorry, but we're just too stupid to answer this survey. Okay?
12: I'll take it more broadly.
11: No.
12: No, I recognize...
11: Mike, this is a complete...
12: I'm not defending the survey.
11: So, I know, but, like, let me just put into perspective what we just got as a result here. A year ago exactly, households said, hey, because we're nervous about tariffs, which had never been implemented in their lifetime, and most of which have since been clawed back, we expect

0: expectations for what we would see from the headline numbers. So let's start right there. Headline inflation up 0.5% month over month. I believe expectations were for a 0.4% increase. Year over year, 6.4% year over year. So a decline from last month, but again, slightly hotter than was anticipated, I believe.
1: Yeah, I think we'd been lulled into a sense in markets, not us,

0: people online not being unhappy. I don't know if it's because people are increasingly responding to these surveys in a political fashion, which they clearly are, because we can measure the Democrat versus Republican response to these surveys and tell you how dramatically they flip every time there's a new president. But some combination of things makes it so that these surveys do not indicate anything. So if you see it flashing against your screen that you, Michigan Consumer Sentiment, did X, Y, or Z, I would really encourage you to throw it out, because it's just, maybe it'll tell us again, something again in the future, but right now, again, there's no useful context for me to be telling you that the consumer sentiment survey right now is giving you a reading that's worse than it was in May of 2009.
1: Which is, look, you can think whatever you want about the economy.
0: It's better than it was in May of 2009.
1: It's better than it was in May of 2009.
0: Yep. Just full stop.
1: You can have your own feelings, but you don't have to share them.
0: Yeah. No, it's definitively better than it was in May of 2009.
1: Right. You can be entitled to your own opinion, but you're not entitled to that opinion being right. And the economy is better than it was in May of 2009.
0: Yeah. Yeah, we can agree on that.
1: You know, like, it's like that's just where it is. Speaking of, you know, economic statistics that don't make sense, piece in the Wall Street Journal, AI is distorting practically everything about the economy. Is it?
0: It depends on your definition of distorting. I think it's fair to say that GDP and other things are being influenced by capital expenditures from giant companies more than they have been in other times. You might be able to blame a, you know, investment drop in places like housing and office buildings and factories partly on the crowding out effect of the AI spend. I think that's an interesting story. I don't know if any of that's distortion, though, right?
1: Like that, you know, that's saying, like, oh, like, when the automobile was invented, it totally distorted the horse-based economy.
0: Mm. It's changing things.
1: Yes.
0: We got to talk a little bit more about this. Let's take a quick break. Wall Street Watch is coming up next.
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6: Well, markets are reacting positively to this morning's jobs report that came in better than expected. The Dow Jones is currently up 75 points, or 0.15%. The S&P 500 is up 50 points, or just under 0.7%. The NASDAQ is up just under 300 points, or 1.15%. Gold continuing its rally up 23 points or 0.5%. Silver up 1.5%. Cloud infrastructure company CoreWeave is seeing its share price drop 10% as its second quarter revenue guidance disappointed Wall Street. CoreWeave sees revenue ranging from $2.45 billion to $2.6 billion. The midpoint of a $2.53 billion fell short of the $2.69 billion consensus call. Upwork shares tumbling 19% after the company announced a restructuring plan that includes reducing its workforce by 24%. Upwork said that it is doing this to make sure the company remains profitable as work evolves. It also reported first quarter earnings and revenue that came in slightly lower than expected. Expedia shares are down 8.5% after the online travel agency called for second quarter revenue of $4.11 billion to $4.19 billion compared to the $4.12 billion anticipated by analysts. Booked room nights in the first quarter missed expectations, landing at $113.9 billion versus the consensus of $117. Wendy's company stock is up 5.7% after reporting better-than-expected revenue of $540.6 million in its first quarter financial report. Analysts polled estimated revenue would be $518 million. Earnings also came in above estimates, and the company also announced a plan to build up to 1,000 restaurants in China over the next decade. I am Ben Kitchen, and that was Wall Street Watch.
2: Mike, during the last segment, we were covering a piece from the Wall Street Journal titled AI is distorting practically everything about the economy.
3: So we agreed the distortion's not really the right

0: like AI spending and AI investment like it's this foreign thing that it's like, oh, like this is making the economy look different from how it would be otherwise. Well,
1: we do it with everything.
0: We don't, though.
1: Well, I compare it to
0: when we build lots of houses, we don't go, oh, these houses are making the economy look different. No, we're like, hey, there's like a housing boom going. Like, we just call it like a boom and we accept that there's more economic activity there.
1: So I compare it to, for instance, all the talk of the healthcare workers over the course of the last decade. And all these people who are saying, well, the labor market would look like crap if we didn't hire all these nurses over the last 10 years. My point is, yeah, but we did, and we're going to continue to do so. So it's not distorting things. You can't just remove it from the employment. We do it with inflation, too. Oh, you know, inflation would be so much better if it just wasn't shelter costs increasing by 6% year over year.
0: Well, then we would have just spent the money somewhere else.
1: Like, you can't just remove the impact of an economic phenomenon and say, look at what the economy would look like otherwise. This is the reality that we're in. And if you want to point out that, hey, an increasing percentage of GDP and stock market growth is being attributed to a boom in a new technology, and the risk is that it turns out to be a bust in some way and that spending disappears, sure, that's true. But you've got to prove it out to me that that's actually what's going to be happening and that that's an actual reason for concern.
0: Yeah.
1: And also, I'm just done with all of these stories, like the one that we've got from MarketWatch here about AI coming for your job after all. The announcements that have been made,
0: they are companies that overhired during the pandemic and are now correcting that using AI as cover, because they may also be getting some productivity increases from AI, but
1: AI is coming for your job if you work in like 3 to 6 industries. And not even industries, like specific roles within those industries.
0: Let's not go too far in that direction. It's coming for every job.
1: On what time frame is the relevant question?
0: Not right now.
1: Yeah. And if you're a web designer and if you are a paralegal, I think that they're coming for your job very quickly.
0: Yes.
1: In just about every other area, I just don't see it.
0: Right. If you're a shrimp boat captain, you're good for a while. If you are one of the guys who
1: do all sorts of things with shrimp,
0: if you sit on the back of the truck putting the cones down on the highway, you're probably good for a while.
1: Yeah.
0: But if you are someone who makes your living, you know, if you're a technical writer, okay, for those of you who don't know what a technical writer is, they're the ones that take what the engineers at Microsoft give you and translate it into the manual that all of us can understand. Mm. Yeah, you probably are going to have a tough time because AI is literally built to be like, hey, take this information and turn it into this.
1: Right.
0: But for everyone else right now, it's not really a threat. What is a threat, okay, is for companies that have overhired in the last 5 years, they're absolutely going to use it as an excuse to cut headcount. Doesn't mean that every job's going to go away.
1: Sure.
0: But, you know, Mark Andreessen wrote yesterday that companies have overstaffed by 2 to 4X for the last 20 years, which fundamentally doesn't make sense because ultimately you needed...
1: What?
0: It's like, okay, yeah, if we had AI 20 years ago, I guess we might have been overstaffed if we could make it do all this stuff. But talk to anyone who's worked in a business in the last 20 years, and they're not going to be like, yeah, we could have done this with 80% fewer people.
1: That statement is just
0: fundamentally dishonest.
1: Yeah, I guess so.
0: It just doesn't make sense. What I will say, do you remember back about a month ago when Anthropic rolled out its Mythos platform?
1: Yes.
0: And people were like, even on our show, we were like, hey, because they
1: here's what happened. They rolled it out, and then they had a meeting with Scott Bessent and Jay Powell, came to a meeting with a bunch of bank executives, and were like, that doesn't happen very often. They warned a bunch of tech executives that they needed to do something, and we were left scratching our heads like, this is a pretty good PR move, but it does look like there's something fundamentally serious about this, too.
0: So it was kind of like, hey, are they just, you know, hiding this from us to say how powerful it is, or is this like a real thing? And here's the first like example that we've seen that it's real. Mozilla.

0: who still exists. I
1: had to look that up. Chuck told me that this morning, and I was not aware that Mozilla, who operates Firefox, is still around.
0: They make the Firefox web browser, which back in the 2000s and 2010s was huge. I don't think it's very big anymore, but it still is around on the edges. Last year, on average, because every month they roll out a list of, hey, here are the bugs that we fixed in order to improve our product. Security bugs, specifically. Last year, in 2025, they averaged 21.5 fixes per month for security issues, which for the full year makes 258. In April, they fixed 423 security bugs, which is 1.5 times what they did all of last year. And this was after they had access to Mythos. Now, the other thing that they said is they provided a list of like 20 of the things that they fixed, and a bunch of them were like, oh, this was, you know, from production that we put into effect back in, you know, 2006, and this was just identified as a problem. So they're literally fixing things that have been present in their code for 15 to 20 years that no one knew was a problem before this.
1: This makes me immensely concerned about antiquated industries like the banking industry and like the healthcare industry. These are industries that are famous for having antiquated systems that are full of bugs. They are constantly the targets of cyber attacks. Education systems would be a third one here.
0: Did you see that Canvas got hacked yesterday?
1: No.
0: So, again, I don't know, you know, I don't have kids that use it, but Canvas is a learning management system.
1: Yeah.
0: And basically it got hacked yesterday, and so throughout like a bunch of colleges and school systems and everything, it's basically like not usable in a lot of cases right now for teachers and students to manage their workloads, because this is how it's managed today.
1: All indications are that this is going to get way worse before it gets better in terms of the breaches and cyber attacks that are going to be out there using these new tools.
0: Yeah. Let's take a quick break here. When we return, let's talk SpaceX right after this.
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0: for January were slightly higher than expectations, but I would say within a rounding error of overall expectations for what we would see from the headline numbers. So let's start right there. Headline inflation up 0.5% month over month. I believe expectations were for a 0.4% increase. Year over year, 6.4% year over year. So a decline from last month, but again, slightly hotter than was anticipated, I believe.
1: Yeah, I think we'd been lulled into a sense in markets, not us, just collectively we, the whole country, investors, however you want to think about that, had been lulled into a sense of complacency by a few months worth of good readings, which were expected because energy prices were coming down.
0: Yep.
1: So favorable year over year and even month over month comparisons made for an ultimately illusory, I think we will see whether or not today's reading bodes what it bodes for future readings.
0: Sure.
1: We don't want to read too much into any data point, but a few months of due to price.

0: within SpaceX. It's not an official unit anymore. Basically, the company now is going to be SpaceX AI, and that's what it's going to be.
1: You got to stop changing these names if you're going to be a publicly traded company.
0: It
1: can't be once every 6 months.
0: This is what everyone does now, man. It used to be Facebook, now it's Meta. It used to be Google, now it's Alphabet.
1: Yeah.
0: I am still waiting for Mark Zuckerberg to change Meta's name again now that the Metaverse is not central to their plans.
1: You kind of think they'd have to, right? But we'll see.
0: I mean, isn't it kind of a joke? I mean, that would be like if we were still sitting here, you know, in 2026 being like, man, it's amazing how many cars Edsel sold. You know, like, you don't keep the name of your flopped product as your company name.
1: Yeah, yeah, that would be surprising. The IPO itself, you know, when we talk about this thing, we are talking about one that we have never seen before. The company's targeting a valuation of $2 trillion. That puts them with only, like, six companies that are publicly traded today that are larger than SpaceX, if it actually goes off of that value. It'd be a $75 billion raise. A lot of complexities here. There's been talks of favoring some early Tesla customers and other, you know, brand loyalists to Elon Musk's other brands. So really confusing to me as to how this IPO is all going to go off. But if it does and does successfully, I mean, I'm just trying to brainstorm off the top of my head here, Chuck. Apple, Amazon. No, Amazon's not $2 trillion, are they?
0: Amazon might be like 1.9. They're in the ballpark.
1: Microsoft, Nvidia,
0: Apple,
1: Amazon, Apple,
0: Google.
1: Meta, Google. No, Meta's not there. So yeah, it's Google. Those are the only companies that would be exceeding the size of this giant space company. So it will be fascinating to see if it does go off this year.
0: Yeah, there are some things that are a little dodgy about how this is all going down in terms of what some of the indices and exchanges are doing to try to encourage listings.
1: Yes.
0: None of it really gives me the warm and fuzzies. And
1: well, I can tell you firsthand, the number of advertisements that I see both in my email box and on social media about, hey, invest in this fund to get pre-IPO access to these XYZ companies. And I'm sitting here saying, boy, something seems just off about all of this.
0: There's a piece from a guy by the name of Dave Natick. He's a big ETF guy. Like, he basically knows more about ETFs and trading in general than anyone, like, out there, in my opinion. Just, like, the mechanics of how they work.
1: Okay.
0: Not like he's not like a great trader or anything.
1: Sure.
0: But he understands, like, hey, this is what this all means. I'm just going to quote from him. First, under the new rules, simply because an IPO is big enough to crack the top 40, the company can skip the 3-month aging window and be included in the NASDAQ 100 in just 15 days. Used to be you had to, you know, have a certain time period before you could be included in there. Second, because SpaceX is floating such a minuscule amount of the firm, they abandoned the old floor of how small the float could be and just added any mega cap at 3x their implied float. So basically, SpaceX, when they first list, not all the shares are available to be sold.
1: Right.
0: Most of them aren't because company insiders are not allowed to sell during a certain lockup period at first. And they're doing just a tiny, tiny little float in order to...
1: That's the $75 billion I was talking about.
0: Right, it's $75 billion. So 95% is not going to be tradable. And typically, like, the NASDAQ's like, no, like, we don't allow low-float shares to be, like, included in the NASDAQ 100 because they don't represent adequate price discovery.
1: Mm.
0: Natick here is basically like, yeah, you're not going to get adequate price discovery because if all these index funds have to go and buy from that pool of $75 billion that's outstanding, the price is going to get jacked up until everyone else has the ability to sell.
1: Yeah.
0: So pretty much he's looking at this, and that's just the NASDAQ. The S&P 500 typically has to have companies wait a year to be considered for inclusion. They have to have a 10% free float and need to have, you know, financial viability. The S&P is thinking about abandoning that in order to get SpaceX listed in the S&P. And so, again, it's kind of like, what are we actually doing here? And how is this going to work out? We'll see. I don't know. But he just points out that these are things that
1: mechanically
0: are not going to give you a good sense of how SpaceX is worth at the beginning because of forced bids.

that ultimately will end up disappearing, and then the real price discovery can take place. So there's that. Let's take a quick break here. When we return, we got hour two coming up, and we'll talk a little bit about the Middle East. Talk about China. President Trump heading to China next week. What kind of expectations do we have? And a whole lot more in hour two.

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8: 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Todd, what is the downside of adding your kids to your accounts or adding their names to your real estate deeds as a joint owner? Won't this avoid probate?
9: You're absolutely right. It would avoid probate, but there are better ways to avoid probate than just doing something simple, right? 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
1: Hi, this is Chuck and Mike from the Armstrong Advisory Group, and we have a guide this month titled Consolidating Investment Accounts. Mike, what are some of the problems that people run into when they have accounts scattered everywhere?
2: The first one is just difficult to maintain and monitor. I can't tell you how many times I've met with somebody who has a life insurance policy that still has their brother on it instead of their wife or their husband, for example. So it does become really tough to monitor those things. If you're getting to required minimum distribution age, there can be certain rules around where you take money out of specific accounts, and if you miss it, there can be tax penalties. So it just becomes complicated to administer everything.
1: Despite that, there are still some cases where it makes sense to maintain a number of separate accounts as opposed to consolidating.
2: Oh, absolutely. I mean, we all know cases where, hey, that new bank is going to give you a better CD rate or introductory rate, and that can be worth real money. In other cases, you know, if you have a retirement plan, there can be special benefits to keeping the money there. Maybe it is an excellent plan with really low costs. Maybe it'll allow you to avoid a required minimum distribution if you're still working into your 70s. Or there can be other strategies too. You know, having money in a retirement plan and allowing you to do what's called a backdoor Roth conversion. All sorts of things that allow you to take advantage of having accounts in specific places.
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4: Chuck, Mike, and Ben here, and as we get things all spooled up for you, we got all your major indices in the green as we go through the day so far. The S&P 500 is up 57 big points, 0.78%. The Dow Jones Industrial Average is up 50 points, 0.1%. And the NASDAQ Composite is up 344 points, 1.34%. Despite stocks being up, interesting thing to note, A, it's a Friday, and B, it's a Friday, and the VIX is up, which is kind of unusual. There's a calendar feature where typically on Fridays, even if nothing's going on, you see the VIX fall, so my antenna always go up when I see stocks moving up and the VIX moving up along with them, especially on a Friday. It's a little bit unusual, and we'll see if somebody knows something about something. The 10-year Treasury down 3.6 basis points to 4.358%. Mortgage rates from Mortgage News Daily flat overnight at 6.44% on the 30-year national average. Dollar index down 0.16% to 97.79. Gold up 17.20 an ounce to 47.28. And we got crude oil up 62 cents a barrel to 95.40. AAA national average for gas prices down 1.2 cents overnight to 454 and 6 tenths, so no major moves on the oil side at this point. Yes, Michael?
2: Jobs report this

0: morning at 8:30 a.m.
1: Yeah, some people had jobs, some people didn't.
0: About 115,000 new jobs created during the month of April. Some slightly revisions to the last 2 months, but nothing that changed the overall narrative. And the overall narrative remains that in spite of the stories I keep hearing from young college grads about the difficulty in finding work, in spite of the conversations I keep hearing from people that have been out of work for a while and finding new jobs, the unemployment rate remains low. The pace of hiring remains, by our own guess, above what the economy can withstand without seeing the unemployment rate drop. Again, two different surveys here, so don't want to mix the two here. But really nothing that I can see that detects a signal of a problem in the labor market. The most significant we can see is a slight uptick in the unemployment rate where, you know, on an unrounded basis, it moved up a little bit. But overall, when you speak especially to businesses that are responsible for reporting this stuff, the pace of hiring remains pretty strong.
1: I think it's something... Well, no, the pace is not strong. The pace is low. The pace of hiring is low. Like, you look at the JOLTS sure. report, you look at Indeed, like, the pace is low. There's just not much firing going on,
0: yeah.
1: and it's just a low turnover labor market.
0: Yeah.
1: I think the big thing is that we've stabilized in the last 3 to 4 months now, whereas in the second half of last year, we were declining.
0: Mm-hmm.
1: And there are some green shoots. Again, like, it's it really depends where you are in the economy. Interestingly enough, again, with how the jobs report categorizes this, like different industries, it's not the most specific. We have like jobs in information. Okay, so that's like, you know, tech broadly, but not just like Apple and Amazon.
0: I think it includes Hollywood. So, yeah.
1: We've seen 3 straight months where we've had negative numbers there for the information category. Mm. Financial activities, down for the last 2 months.
0: Yeah.
1: Okay. But then you take a look at transportation to warehousing, which is, you know, positive to the tune of 50,000 combined for the last 2 months. There's absolutely something happening there. Retail up 40,000 for the last 2 months. There's something on that side. So I think that you have some of these green shoots that are showing up in the labor market right now. Whether they turn into, you know, a full blown what comes after green shoots? Is it do you have a
0: flowers?
1: Plant?
0: Yeah.
1: Is the
0: budding flowers?
1: Yeah. Are we going to get buds after these green shoots, and then do we eventually get some flowers? Maybe we do, but we'll have to see how the economy evolves now that we have these higher gas prices in place, and it's obviously also going to be dependent on how long these prices stay here and whether they move up as well. You know, that's a possibility too.
0: Yeah. Look, I think plainly, higher gas prices and higher inflation is difficult for a consumer. The reality is that for the last several quarters, the consumer is not what's been driving this market and economy forward. It hasn't been detracting significantly from it,
1: yeah,
0: and that can shift, but this economy is being driven forward by massive spend on artificial intelligence, and the only thing that's going to slow that down is a lack of availability of the stuff needed to drive that move forward in artificial intelligence, which, by the way, could occur if the strait doesn't reopen, but it's not occurring right now.
1: Yeah, if you look at the data that we have from the Bureau of Economic Analysis on GDP, and you go through and you're like, okay, like, where is the growth actually coming from? What you see is, okay, housing's kind of a modest drag the last couple of years. Consumer spending is a modest uplift, and yeah, the tech side of things has provided the rest of the impulse there. And again, that's fine. Like, not everything has to be all humming all at once, but I think the question for businesses is going to be, does inflation ever get to the point where the Fed feels like it has to act?
0: Right.
1: Because that's when you start seeing, you know, the negative consequences from a business investment standpoint, and we're not there yet. Do we get there at some point? Maybe. I don't know. But this is where we are today. Speaking of the Middle East, all kinds of reports for the last 24 hours now that there have been just these sporadic exchanges of fire, you know, at various parts of the Strait of Hormuz, a few different things that have popped up here and there. The big thing I'll tell you, like, look, regardless of whether or not the ceasefire is in effect or not, again, I feel like words just have no meaning anymore
0: yeah.
1: at this point. like the English language is kind of useless when the firing has not ceased, but the ceasefire is in effect. It's clear that both sides are just kind of probing where the lines are for what the other will permit right now.

0: headline reports that we saw this morning for January were slightly higher than expectations, but I would say within a rounding error of overall expectations for what we would see from the headline numbers. So let's start right there. Headline inflation up 0.5% month over month. I believe expectations were for a 0.4% increase. Year over year, 6.4% year over year. So a decline from last month, but again, slightly hotter than was anticipated, I believe.
1: Yeah, I think we'd been lulled into a sense in markets, not us, just collectively we, the whole

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8: 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It's time now for trivia here on the Financial Exchange. 1 year ago today, Cardinal Robert Prevost was elected as the 267th Pope of the Catholic Church. He is the first American to hold the office, and he took the name Pope Leo XIV. Today's question, which U.S. city is Pope Leo XIV from? Which U.S. city is Pope Leo XIV from? Be the fourth person to text us at 617-362-1385 with the correct answer.

0: answer, and you'll win a Financial Exchange Show t-shirt. 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
1: Piece of the New York Times is titled When You're Fired from Retirement, and specifically talking about, hey, the people that have to return to work because the financials didn't actually make sense the way they thought they did in retirement.
2: I thought it was when you really misbehaved in the villages. They fire you and send you out. I don't think you can misbehave.
1: I think you got to do a lot to get kicked out of the villages.
2: It sounds
0: well, did
2: like
0: the Costanzas
2: me, yeah.
0: get fired in retirement from Del Boca Vista?
2: Yeah, sort of.
1: The Barones did also in Everybody Loves Raymond.
2: So what they're talking about here is a phenomenon that we've covered before, and you do see this showing up in some of the data, which is overall, while we as a society are getting older, the portion of people who are working past the age of 65 continues to grow. And while I'd love to believe it's because they're all passionate about their work and just really love what they do, the reality is not so much the case. It is that people are unfortunately woefully underprepared for retirement, and in a lot of cases underestimate things like are covered in this New York Times piece about, you know, just higher than expected medical costs, for instance, in retirement. One woman is talking about how Medicare only covers a small portion of her diabetes medication, and so the planning she had done between Social Security and the pension she had don't quite cover it. I think where this lands for me is in, I guess, both directions of the fired from retirement story. As many of those situations that I have seen of people needing to make changes to their retirement lifestyle, I'll say that I've seen an equal number of people who regret having worked longer than they needed to.
1: Yeah, because it cuts both ways.
2: I've never met anybody on their deathbed who's like, oh man, I wish I had just put in a few more years of work. It's always been, my only regret is I wanted to spend more time doing the great things that I was able to do when I was finally done working. It does cut both ways, but the real answer, as terrifying as the idea of retiring and the needing to go back to work is for people, the focus should also be on, hey, you know, can I get to a place where I'm able to retire early or earlier than I anticipated, and focus on that exciting new part of life. 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
1: The U.S. and China are scheduled to get together with President Trump and President Xi, meeting next week in China, I believe it is. I think it's the 14th to the 16th that the summit is scheduled. It's kind of taken a backseat given the broader geopolitical things swirling over the last couple of months.
2: I mean, heck, it was delayed.
1: Right, this was originally supposed to be a month ago.
2: Yeah.
1: So I think it's interesting to me that they are still scheduled to meet. Obviously, the U.S. is going in, if you look at the typical asks from the U.S. during either of the Trump terms, the U.S. is going in saying, hey, we want you to buy more U.S. products. China is going to be saying, hey, we want you to stop tariffing us.
2: Yep.
1: And I think expectations are fairly low, I think, for this meeting. I don't think anyone's expecting some giant grand breakthrough or anything like that. And
2: other things that are, you know, undercurrents in the conversations, always Taiwan. China will always be pushing for something on Taiwan, and they continue to view it as their territory that, you know, would also have the nice side benefit of being the only place that produces semiconductors in the world. There's also been a lot of mention of the AI arms race between these two countries. When we talk about the AI build-out, it's really only about two countries, the U.S. and China, or the U.S. versus China. And, sure. You know, there could be some low-hanging fruit there, I think, for

0: that the Chinese are saying, yeah, absolutely, just plan on taking a bunch of our solar panels and cars and other things that we have overproduced over the last few years in exchange for it. So I think this moment, the last year especially, but the last few months too, have probably been a lot about China trying to expand their influence in the region, and I'd imagine they've been somewhat successful with it.
1: Mike, you know how sometimes we have those, you see those quotes where it's like, hey, if you invested like $5,000 in Microsoft 40 years ago, you'd be worth like $10 million today?
0: Yeah.
1: I just saw a new one here. If you invested $30,000 in SanDisk 12 months ago, you'd be a millionaire now.
0: Hmm. Wish I had known.
1: Again, it's just wild. Like,
0: what would I be worth? What would I be worth if I invested $30,000 in Verizon 10 years ago? Don't answer that question.
1: Still working on it. Let's take a quick break. We got the trivia answer, Wall Street Watch, and mailbag when we come back.
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12: 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And today we're talking about the top estate planning mistakes to avoid. Todd, what is the downside of adding your kids to your accounts or adding their names to your real estate deeds as a joint owner? Won't this avoid probate?
13: You're absolutely right. It would avoid probate, but there are better ways to avoid probate than just doing something simple, right? Simple isn't always better. Throwing a name on an account or adding

0: a designated beneficiary or a joint owner on a piece of property might not be the best way to go. Here's the problem. If you name one of your children as a joint owner and you have three children and you put that child on just because it's convenient and they're geographically close to you, well, you could be accidentally disinheriting your other children because this property, this asset will only go to that child. 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So that's a problem. 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And half the money would go to that kid. 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
4: All right, markets are still green right now as they're reacting to the positive news from this morning's jobs report that came in better than expected. The Dow Jones just barely holding on to positivity. It is up 0.02% or just under 10 points. The S&P 500 is up over 53 points or 0.75%. The NASDAQ is up over 334 points or 1.3%. Gold is still holding strong, up 0.1%, and silver is up 0.77%. Cloud infrastructure company CoreWeave is seeing its share price drop 12.5% as its second quarter revenue guidance disappointed Wall Street. CoreWeave sees revenue ranging from $2.45 billion to $2.6 billion. The midpoint of $2.53 billion fell short of the $2.69 billion consensus. Upwork shares are tumbling 20% after the company announced a restructuring plan that includes reducing its workforce by 24%. Upwork said it was doing this to make sure the company remains profitable as work evolves. It also reported first quarter earnings and revenue that came in slightly lower than expected. Expedia shares are down 7% after the online travel agency called for second quarter revenue of $4.11 billion to $4.19 billion compared to the $4.12 anticipated by analysts. Booked room nights in the first quarter missed expectations, landing at $113.9 billion versus the consensus of $117. And finally, Wendy's stock is up 4% after reporting better than expected revenue of $540.6 million in its first quarter financial report. Analysts polled estimated revenue would be $518 million. Earnings also came in above estimates, and the company also announced a plan to build up to 1,000 restaurants in China over the next decade. I am Ben Kitchen, and that was Wall Street Watch. And let's pay off a little bit of our trivia here. Today's question was, which U.S. city is Pope Leo XIV from? The answer is Chicago. Jim from Rochdale, Mass. is our winner. He'll be taking home a Financial Exchange Show t-shirt. 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

0: versus Roth, assuming we check those boxes and we're concluding, yeah, there's money on the table here, we should be contributing to retirement.
1: Yeah, the big one is a tax bracket analysis. What tax bracket are you in today? And as you get towards retirement, because remember, you're not touching that money until you're after age 59 and a half, ideally. Yeah. Hey, what tax bracket do you expect to be in then? Now, look, if you're, 26 years old?
0: 29.
1: Let's be honest. None of us know exactly where tax brackets are going to be in 30 years.
0: Right.
1: Don't know. Assume current ones just for the sake of argument. And, hey, if you think your tax bracket's going to be higher in the future, then you're typically better off putting the money in a Roth today. If you think your tax bracket's going to be higher today, you're typically better off putting the money in an IRA. If you don't know, then you can hedge and say, okay, I'll do 50-50 because I don't know exactly what things are going
0: to
1: look like.
0: Other factors that are pretty unique to New England, right? If you live in California, you're probably not going to be commuting to another state. Here in New England, right? Like, let's say you live in New Hampshire and you're currently working in Massachusetts, but you don't think you will for long. That means your income that's from Massachusetts is getting an extra 5% income tax. Mm. Maybe it makes sense to defer more of that into the 401k because you're saying, hey, by the time I pull it out, I'm certainly not going to be paying that extra 5% over to Mass. So there are a number of different factors. And again, that's pretty unique to the New England area where we have such small geographic states and a lot of people commute to other states. But it is a factor to consider, too, when you're making those retirement contributions. Hey, where am I physically going to live when I retire?
1: What else we got, Ben?
2: All right, Julia in Gloucester says, I have $15,000 of inheritance to invest for my one-year-old son, but I know pretty much nothing about finance. What can I do to maximize the amount of return he will receive when he's an adult?
1: It's a tough one because, again, there's nothing that you don't know what's going to maximize it because you don't know whether stocks, the S&P 500, is going to be great over the next 20 years. You don't know if international markets are going to be better. You just don't know what the situation's right. going to look like.
0: Other stuff would be, I would ask myself, okay, I've got this inheritance. I know you want to build something for your son's future.
1: Yeah.
0: What do you want to build for your son's future? Is this so he can go out and buy his first home at 30? Is this so he can afford to, get a good education and, find a solid job in his early 20s? Because there's going to be different types of investments that you use for one versus the other. I will say, generally speaking, when I hear about very young children and, tools that can be used for their investing future, college savings plans always come to mind for me. These are, commonly known as 529 plans.
1: Sure.
0: There are very simply very few other tools out there that give you the special tax treatment that a college savings plan will. I'll also say, for a one-year-old, those new Trump accounts, you may have a potential government check that can come your way for that. So something to look into there with the Trump accounts, but not for a significant sum. But the college savings plans, again, if you think it's likely that it could be used for that purpose, with the flexibility that they now offer between high school, college, and then maybe even a Roth down the road, it's pretty important to at least consider that as an option for, for the future.
1: Let's take a quick break here. We got Paula Monica from Barron's who's going to be joining us next. Ben, if anyone does want to get a question in for next week's mailbag, what are the ways they can do so?
2: They can email us at tfeshow@gmail.com or call us at 339-399-4333.
1: Quick break. Paula Monica is next.
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10: Ladies and gentlemen, the weekend.

0: All righty, as promised, I've got an echo. As promised, you've got me talking to myself. I think we've got Paul and Monica on here.
1: I'm here, and hopefully not echoing.
0: Paul, do you hear two of me?
1: I do.
0: Okay, Paul hears two of me.
1: Now I don't.
0: Oh, look, we've got one. There we go. Fantastic. The last thing that we need is two of me. Paul, appreciate you joining us today. Earlier this week, GameStop announced that they were trying to buy eBay. The CEO of GameStop, Ryan Cohen, went on CNBC and had one of the more memorable interviews that we've seen in terms of, you know, being asked, hey, how is this deal going to come together from a dollars and cents perspective? Can you talk just a little bit about the structure of the deal and what some of the questions are surrounding it?
1: Yeah, there was no echo during that conversation, but there might as well have been, because I think Cohen repeated almost response to every question. It's a mix of cash and

headline reports that we saw this morning for January were slightly higher than expectations, but I would say within a rounding error of overall expectations for what we would see from the headline numbers. So let's start right there. Headline inflation up

0: I mean, I think there's a fair argument to be made that, GameStop, which is obviously more than just a video game retailer, there's a certain amount of collectibles, that those stores sell, that could be the types of things that you would see people put up on eBay. So maybe there is this notion that a combined, GameStop, eBay could be a rival to Amazon. The problem, though, I think with that argument is that, Amazon already has a fair amount of competition from other brick-and-mortar retailers that are, much stronger, namely that little one in Arkansas named Walmart. So that, I think, is posing a challenge. I spoke to one shareholder of eBay who's skeptical that a deal will go through, but, he said, that eBay is kind of like the New York Stock Exchange of pre-owned items. So if you buy that argument, you can see why Ryan Cohen would, covet eBay as something that could enhance GameStop's earnings power.
1: Is there any chance that this is kind of, declared open season for, other companies to look at eBay, and would anyone else be interested, or is this just kind of a one-off, do you think?
0: I would be surprised if this opens up the door to other strategic bidders coming in for eBay. Maybe it changes if Cohen goes hostile with his offer, but if you're eBay right now, I'm not so sure that you're necessarily thinking we need to really reach out to other potential strategic acquirers. Because again, the stock was already up this year before the GameStop announcement, and it's had a very solid run in the past 12 months. I think investors recognize that this is a company that's doing quite well. Its valuation is also higher than its historical average too, which might dissuade other buyers from coming in and saying, "Hey, eBay's a great bargain right now."
1: Very good, Paul. I appreciate you joining us today, and I hope you have a fantastic weekend.
0: Thanks, same to you guys.
1: That is Paul LaMonica from Barron's talking about GameStop and eBay. Mike, what else we got today?
2: I'm hosting this show with two people that know a lot more about sports than I do, so I want to talk about Rupert Murdoch's high-stake blitz against the NFL, and maybe you guys can explain to me what's going on, because all that I see is a large group of equally dislikable parties fighting each other when it comes to rights over the NFL, and I'm not really sure what to do about it. But apparently, Fox is pretty nervous about the NFL being able to really push further and further into all these deals they're making with Netflix and Amazon and everybody else, and they want the government to go take another look at the antitrust protection under the 1961 Sports Broadcasting Act. So I don't know. I'm looking to you too. What does this all mean for the NFL, the networks, and for viewers like myself?
1: Here's what it means, is that there's a bunch of billionaires that want to fight over who gets the most billions, and it's probably going to end up resulting in us having to have 43 subscription services
2: Good.
1: Because the first half of the game is going to be on ESPN minus, and the second half is going to be on Paramount equals. And if there's overtime, you got to tune into Amazon Squared in order to watch it.
2: If there's one thing I'm fairly confident about, it's that I don't think the government has any business being involved in any of this.
1: Well, they already are, though. Okay,
2: Yeah.
1: they already are with the antitrust exception. Now,
2: Yep.
1: the point that I've made is that, people, I forget, what was the thing a couple months ago with someone wanted the antitrust exception looked into because it's like gotten too complicated to watch these things. And my
2: Yeah.
1: point was, okay, so get rid of it. Now all of the teams negotiate their own deals. You're going to have Packers TV that, the Packers decide they're going to make available at,
2: Right.
1: $9,000 a month, and Jacksonville's going to give their games away on, Jaguars Unlimited
2: Yeah.
1: because it's
2: Nobody watches.
1: Jacksonville.
2: Yeah.
1: So I don't know what is going to actually help us get better viewing experiences. What I do know is, as much as I think the viewing experience kind of sucks for professional sports right now because there's so many different platforms they're
2: Yeah.
1: on, it's not a problem worth solving by
2: No.
1: like I don't want Congress people spending a minute of their time worrying about what channel the pay

0: Patriots play on.
1: Yeah.
0: I can figure it out and then complain to you because that's all that it is.
1: It's entertainment. Who cares?
0: Like, we got...
1: I do really feel like I want all parties to lose, though. It's like when you're watching, I don't know, a sports final that you just hate both teams. Like, yeah, could they all come out losing on this one somehow?
0: Ultimately, hey, Congress, spend some time fixing Social Security, and once you've done that, then you can deal with fixing the NFL broadcast schedule.
1: Yeah, we can agree there.
0: But otherwise, we're done for the day. And
1: the
0: I hope you all have a great weekend. I hope you have, a great weekend. And we're going to see you on Monday. And we'll see what we get from the Middle East in that time. Hi, this is Chuck and Mike from the Armstrong Advisory Group, and we have a guide available this month titled Consolidating Investment Accounts. Mike, how does someone end up with just this sprawl of different accounts over time?
1: We've all seen it before with family members or even ourselves, but according to the BLS these days, the average person stays at a job fewer than 4 years. And so imagine you're job hopping from place to place. You might have a retirement plan through there. And all of a sudden, a decade into your career, you could have two or three different retirement plans just from, changing jobs and taking that next promotion at a new place.
0: It doesn't even just happen with different retirement or investment accounts. It can happen with bank accounts or insurance policies. You can end up with stuff scattered everywhere.
1: Well, we all know that, that aunt or that family member that is always scouring for the best CD rate or interest rate on the savings account or, has some money with this broker and this financial services company. And all of a sudden, you can be looking at a situation where over the years you have a dozen different places where you keep assets. And that becomes more and more complicated to ensure that your spouse is on there, that you have beneficiaries aligned properly, and that you can actually monitor these things.
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2: 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The proceeding was paid for and the views expressed are solely those of Cushing & Dolan. 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
0: Hi, this is Chuck and Mike from the Armstrong Advisory Group, and we have a guide this month titled Consolidating Investment Accounts. Mike, what are some of the problems that people run into when they have accounts scattered everywhere?
1: The first one is just difficult to maintain and monitor. I can't tell you how many times I've met with somebody who has a life insurance policy that still has their brother on it instead of their wife or their husband, for example. So it does become really tough to monitor those things. If you're getting to required minimum distribution age, there can be certain rules around where you take money out of specific accounts, and if you miss it, there can be tax penalties. So it just becomes complicated to administer everything.
0: Despite that, there are still some cases where it makes sense to maintain a number of separate accounts as opposed to consolidating.
1: Oh, absolutely. 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
6: As the case has developed, it's pretty clear that OpenAI knew exactly what it was doing, kicked him out, decided to make it a for-profit, and has kind of lost sight of their original mission. And although the nonprofit part of it still exists, they haven't really been paying any attention to it. So it's been a much more commercial entity than it was originally intended. I mean, it was originally intended to focus on things like AI safety, and it's not really doing that all that much. In fact, a lot of the people who worked on AI safety left.
7: So it's been a bad couple of days for CEO Sam Altman. He's been pretty well embarrassed on the stand. What have we learned these last couple of days?
6: Well, people should have learned it all along. I testified next to him at the U.S. Senate in 2023 and eventually realized that he lied while he was sitting there on the stand next to me. And it's been clear to me for a while he's been quite the liar. When he was fired from OpenAI, some people made up tall tales. They said, well, it's about AI safety or whatever. But what the board said was true, which is that they fired him because they couldn't trust him. They said famously that he was not consistently candid. So many of the people on the board really didn't say very much publicly until the trial. And as you note, in the last couple of days, they testified and they're pretty uniform in regarding him as a very dishonest person.
7: They've shown emails that sort of shows that he was out to get Elon Musk, have they not?
6: He was certainly trying to get rid of Musk at some point. I don't think that

0: line reports that we saw this morning for January were slightly higher than expectations, but I would say within a rounding error of overall expectations for what we would see from the headline numbers. So let's start right there. Headline inflation up 0.5% month over month. I believe expectations were for a 0.4% increase. Year over year, 6.4% year over year. So a decline from last month, but again, yeah, slightly hotter than was anticipated, I believe.
1: Yeah, I think we'd been lulled into a sense in markets, not us, just collectively we,

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3: 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And today, we're talking about the top estate planning mistakes to avoid. Todd, a lot of people create their estate plan, but there are some that don't actually transfer assets into it. Can you explain why this is such a big mistake?
4: Sure. I mean, I'm going to try to explain it both from a revocable and an irrevocable planning standpoint. With the revocable, if you don't put assets in there, you end up leaving them owned perhaps jointly if you're married, you know, and designated beneficiaries and the like. But if everything goes to the spouse when one dies, then you've completely avoided your estate plan. In other words, you've set your trust up, but you went around it by leaving everything to the spouse instead of going through it by funding the trust and cramming down the assets to shelter some from estate taxes on the first death, so there's less taxed on the second death. And ultimately, on the second death, if you don't plan, there could be a probate problem because everything would go to probate if it's in their own name. The other big reason is with an irrevocable trust, of course, not funding it also can result in estate tax problems by the same way it did with the revocable trust. But in addition to not funding them with the irrevocable, you don't even begin the 5-year waiting period to get the assets protected from the nursing home. So there's a much bigger problem not funding an irrevocable trust versus not funding a revocable trust. So make sure you fund your trust if you do your planning.
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9: All right, welcome back. Let's talk about these UFOs. The Pentagon today released online what they're calling new and never-before-seen files dating back decades related to unidentified flying objects. So years and years ago, I interviewed President Jimmy Carter. And amongst the questions I was asking, by the way, it was what a gentlemanly man. Just could not have been any nicer and more accommodating. It's just a pleasure to talk to the man. But I asked him towards the end of the interview, I said, you've been very forthcoming in acknowledging that you've seen

0: The headline reports that we saw this morning for January were slightly higher than expectations, but I would say within a rounding error of overall expectations for what we would see from the headline numbers. So let's start right there. Headline inflation up 0.5% month over month. I believe expectations were for a 0.4% increase. Year over year, 6.4% year over year. So a decline from last month, but again, slightly hotter than was anticipated, I believe.
1: Yeah, I think we'd been lulled into a sense in markets, not us,

0: who say they saw flying objects with no visible engines, exhaust plumes that could reach 30,000 feet in hypersonic speeds. The director of National Intelligence released a report cataloging 143 unexplained aerial photos dating back to 2004. So a lot of photos that are kind of grainy, and I guess that's an unidentified flying object. But here's the deal, and this is what I'm getting to all this. Right now, many people believe that there are aliens. Some think that they could be living amongst us. And all these people think the government's lying to us. Okay? Right? Clearly the government's lying. We don't care that even if they release these documents, the government's still lying to us. They know for a fact that there are aliens out here. They're just not telling us. Well, if, in fact, the government did release definitive information that UFOs existed, and that there were aliens who had come to visit us, and that they are living amongst us, or some variation of that story, you know that there would be another group of people, probably just as prevalent, claiming that the government's lying to us, and that that's fake, and that those really aren't aliens. And so there would be a whole other group of people, if it was ever proven that there were aliens living amongst us, there'd be a whole other group of Americans who wouldn't believe it. So you can't win for losing. Right now, people think the government's lying to us and that there really are aliens, but they're just not telling us. And then if and when they ever did tell us and showed us proof, people would think it would be doctored. People would think it'd be made up. People would think it'd be the government would be lying to us, trying to control us, trying to scare us into paying more taxes. They need more taxes to defend against the alien attackers. They're doing this just for their own profiteering. So it doesn't matter what the government says. There's going to be people, when it comes to UFOs, who don't believe them. So it's a never-ending cycle. Neil deGrasse Tyson was excited to see this, but he said it's kind of a much ado about nothing. Yeah, okay, fine. They release all this stuff, but they're unidentified flying objects. But that doesn't mean they're unidentified. They're only unidentified to us. They could be something that is very explainable. And if they ever did come and visit us, we wouldn't believe it anyway. So there you go. Stay right there. We're just getting started. Our executive director is Alex Hinton. Our engineer tonight is Richard Good. I'm McGraw Milhaven. And this is America at Night on Westwood One.
1: Hi, this is Chuck and Mike from the Armstrong Advisory Group, and we have a guide this month titled Consolidating Investment Accounts. Mike, what are some of the problems that people run into when they have accounts scattered everywhere?
2: The first one is just difficult to maintain and monitor. I can't tell you how many times I've met with somebody who has a life insurance policy that still has their brother on it instead of their wife or their husband, for example. So it does become really tough to monitor those things. If you're getting to required minimum distribution age, there can be certain rules around where you take money out of specific accounts, and if you miss it, there can be tax penalties. So it just becomes complicated to administer everything.
1: Despite that, there are still some cases where it makes sense to maintain a number of separate accounts as opposed to consolidating.
2: Oh, absolutely. I mean, we all know cases where, hey, that new bank is going to give you a better CD rate or introductory rate, and that can be worth real money. In other cases, you know, if you have a retirement plan, there can be special benefits to keeping the money there. Maybe it is a excellent plan with really low costs. Maybe it'll allow you to avoid a required minimum distribution if you're still working into your 70s. Or there can be other strategies too, you know, having money in a retirement plan and allowing you to do what's called a backdoor Roth conversion. All sorts of things that allow you to take advantage of having accounts in specific places.
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1: 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Mike, how does someone end up with just this sprawl of different accounts over time?
2: We've all seen it before with family members or even ourselves, but according to the BLS these days, the average person stays at a job fewer than 4 years. 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
3: 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Plans that aren't complete, that only rely on a will or lack of funding of a trust. These are the kind of mistakes that can lead to probate, unnecessary taxes,

saw in the December report, which showed, what, 6.5% year-over-year inflation. Mm-hmm. And key cooling off occurring in goods inflation specifically. We're starting to see some stuff in services, but by and large, what we were seeing was goods inflation beginning to cool off. The headline reports that we saw this morning

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0: we saw this morning for January were slightly higher than expectations, but I would say within a rounding error of overall expectations for what we would see from the headline numbers. So let's start right there. Headline inflation up 0.5% month over month. I believe expectations were for a 0.4% increase. Year over year, 6.4% year over year. So a decline from last month, but again, slightly hotter than was anticipated, I believe.
1: Yeah, I think we'd been lulled into a sense in markets, not us, just collectively we, the whole country, investors.

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3: Hey, here's a book for you. It's called The Rush Bible. And no, it's not or have anything to do with Rush Limbaugh. A woman wrote The Rush Bible, Trisha Addicks, because in 1986 she pledged a sorority at the University of Georgia and was blackballed. She was so devastated that she never forgot the feeling, not even when she was accepted into a sorority the following year. In 2007, she started a consulting firm called It's All Greek to Me, and she teaches college-aged women how to rush a sorority. And it's been so successful, her consulting firm, that she decided to write a book called The Rush Bible, and it is due out later this month. The Rush Bible, teaching women how to rush sororities. You know, I actually think that probably makes a lot of sense. Give you the tricks of the trade, the rules of the road, how to act, how not to act, right? There's a book out there for everybody, isn't there? All right, that's going to do it for hour number two. A couple of text messages that come along. This one's from Vancouver. Thank Jesus for Bonnie Carroll's love that oozes out of her heart and actions, right? What a heartbreaking story that is. The Hunter virus kills quickly and kills folks all over the country. Mice droppings carry the virus and gets airborne when distributed by sweeping or stepping on the droppings. Yeah. Here's another one. I love your impression of Larry King. Do you do one of Jack Buck?
4: How are you?
3: I have an impression of Larry King.
4: Sheboygan, hello.
3: All right. Music says we're done for the hour. Oh, by the way, no Theo Lewis Clark. He called in sick tonight. A lot of people were asking. Hopefully, he'll be back next week. This is our executive director is Alex Hinton. Our engineer tonight is Richard Good. I'm McGraw-Milhaven. Open phones next hour. Stay right there. Open phones. This is America at Night on Westwood One.
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6: Well, we all know that, that aunt or that family member that is always scouring for the best CD rate or interest rate on the savings account, or has some money with this broker and this financial services company, and all of a sudden you can be looking at a situation where over the years you have a dozen different places where you keep assets, and that becomes more and more complicated

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1: Hi, this is Chuck and Mike from the Armstrong Advisory Group, and we have a guide this month titled Consolidating Investment Accounts. Mike, what are some of the problems that people run into when they have accounts scattered everywhere?
0: The first one is just difficult to maintain and monitor. I can't tell you how many times I've met with somebody who has a life insurance policy that still has their brother on it instead of their wife or their husband, for example. So it does become really tough to monitor those things. If you're getting to required minimum distribution age, there can be certain rules around where you take money out of specific accounts, and if you miss it, there can be tax penalties. So it just becomes complicated to administer everything.
1: Despite that, there are still some cases where it makes sense to maintain a number of separate accounts as opposed to consolidating.
0: Oh, absolutely. I mean, we all know cases where, hey, that new bank is going to give you a better CD rate or introductory rate, and that can be worth real money. In other cases, you know, if you have a retirement plan, there can be special benefits to keeping the money there. Maybe it is a excellent plan with really low costs. Maybe it'll allow you to avoid a required minimum distribution if you're still working into your 70s. Or there can be other strategies too. You know, having money in a retirement plan and allowing you to do what's called a backdoor Roth conversion. All sorts of things that allow you to take advantage of having accounts in specific places.
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0: expectations for what we would see from the headline numbers. 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I believe expectations were for a 0.4% increase. 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So a decline from last month, but again, slightly hotter than was anticipated, I believe.
1: Yeah, I think we'd been lulled into a sense in markets, not us,

If the world were like a Sleep Number mattress, everything would adapt for your comfort. Because as your life changes and your body changes, Sleep Number mattresses adapt.

0: adding their names to your real estate deeds as a joint owner. Won't this avoid probate?
1: You're absolutely right. It would avoid probate, but there are better ways to avoid probate than just doing something simple, right? It's not, simple isn't always better. Throwing a name on an account or adding a designated beneficiary or a joint owner on a piece of property might not be the best way to go. Here's the problem. If you name one of your children as a joint owner and you have three children and you put that child on just because it's convenient and they're geographically close to you, well, you could be accidentally disinheriting your other children because this property, this asset will only go to that child. 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So that's a problem. 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If you try to sell it, you need that kid's permission. And half the money would go to that kid. 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
6: That's right. Text lines are open. Phone lines are open. We'll get the phone lines here in a second. 1-844-2-McGraw. 1-844-262-4729. A couple of lines are open for you right now. We all know about this hantavirus cruise, right? At least five U.S. states are being monitored as American passengers set to receive. Now, that's interesting because, believe it or not, there's another cruise ship that is dealing with an outbreak. More than 100 passengers and 13 crew members on the Caribbean Princess is being reported as ill, according to the CDC and Prevention. About 100 people have been sickened with the norovirus outbreak on the Princess cruise, the U.S. Centers for Disease and Control announced yesterday. Those sickened include 102 passengers, 13 crew members. The norovirus is fairly common, causes gastrointestinal symptoms, diarrhea, vomiting. Different from the hantavirus, which is rare and much more dangerous, recently sickened the passengers on that cruise ship. The cruise ship with the norovirus, the Caribbean Princess, left Port Everglades in Fort Lauderdale on April 28th and is expected to arrive in Florida on Monday. So you got two ships dealing with two different outbreaks of a virus. A bad time for the cruise industry, that's for sure. Catherine in Vancouver, you're on America at Night. Hello.
7: I when I heard your thing on Wednesday, your little song you played at the end, the little jig.
6: You mean the Duke Zebritz jig?
7: Yeah.
6: Yes.
7: I had an idea that you could do a reboot with AI. You could get some guy.

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11: All right, 1034 here, Big 5. 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KTRS phone numbers are as follows: 1-844-2-McGraw, 1-844-262-4729. The text line is officially open. Speaking of Pistol Pete Maravich, writes New Mexico, he painted a bullseye on his roof, and according to an article in Sports Illustrated, he was a believer in UFOs and wanted to make it easier for beings who had traveled hundreds of thousands of years to find him. I don't know that to be true. Pistol Pete died way too young, right? He died very young, died a number of years ago. But I actually saw him play as a kid late in his career. He got traded to the Boston Celtics, and I was, oddly enough, living in Arizona at the time, and one of the friend's parents brought us to a Phoenix Suns game, and we watched the Suns play the Boston Celtics, and Pistol Pete Maravich was on was on that team. That might have been the year before Bird.

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1: 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And today, we're talking about the top estate planning mistakes to avoid. Todd, a lot of people create their estate plan, but there are some that don't actually transfer assets into it. Can you explain why this is such a big mistake?
2: Sure. I mean, I'm going to try to explain it both from a revocable and an irrevocable planning standpoint. With the revocable, if you don't put assets in there, you end up leaving them owned perhaps jointly if you're married, you know, and designated beneficiaries and the like. But if everything goes to the spouse when one dies, then you've completely avoided your estate plan. In other words, you've set your trust up, but you went around it by leaving everything to the spouse instead of going through it by funding the trust and cramming down the assets to shelter some from estate taxes on the first death, so there's less taxed on the second death. And ultimately, on the second death, if you don't plan, there could be a probate problem because everything would go to probate if it's in their own name. The other big reason is with an irrevocable trust, of course, not funding it also can result in estate tax problems by the same way it did with the revocable trust. But in addition to not funding them with the irrevocable, you don't even begin the five-year waiting period to get the assets protected from the nursing home. So there's a much bigger problem not funding an irrevocable trust versus not funding a revocable trust. So make sure you fund your trust if you do your planning.
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0: if you remember, he called the company Meta and no longer Facebook for all sorts of reasons. But started this metaverse where we were, this was so bizarre, clearly it didn't work. We were going to live our lives with augmented reality glasses on, walking through life, living in an augmented reality. Look, have you seen politics in the last number of years? We're living in an augmented reality. This really isn't reality. This is some type of alternate universe we're in. But he spent $80 billion into that. And a year or two later, sorry, we're not doing that. Then he spent $1 billion on the smart glasses. Oh, my goodness. Everyone's going to walk around with glasses, and they can watch a video on these glasses. Well, that didn't work out. But they're saying for the first time that usership is down and that is a troubling sign for a company like Facebook that maximizes its profits on the people who watch. So watch this space. It'll be interesting. Tony texted in. Yes, it was Magic Johnson. I do have a Magic Johnson story. I do have a Magic Johnson story. I'll get to that in a second. Let's see here. Who was the up-and-coming comedian that Seinfeld was speaking with? I didn't get it. I didn't get the name because the ad started with some nudie girl. I missed it. I'm still trying to figure out Seinfeld. It's all about nothing to me. Hey-o. There's quite a bit of info on this case. I live in southern New Mexico, and several months ago in the mid-afternoon, a cylindrical object at very high altitude flew above Silver City. It was heading southwest, which is unusual, given that the vast majority flying over this region is headed due south or west. Commercial flights are usually south of us along Interstate 10. Military jets are the ones that travel above this region. The interstate is 50 miles to the south of Silver City. Mm-hmm. Interesting. The race to the bottom started a while ago when states like Illinois and New Jersey and California and all the New England gerrymandered their districts to choke off nearly any Republican representing 40 to 47% of some of those state populations. Texas, Virginia just put a spotlight on it. Look, there's plenty of blame to go around. Republicans started the mid-decade redistricting. That was not a thing until Republicans did it. Look, it's a race to the bottom, and both sides are guilty of it. Neither side wants to play fair, because why would you play fair when the other guy's not playing fair? It's mutually assured destruction, and both sides are doing it. And Americans don't like it, but we say we would love to see these districts drawn 50-50 to get more reasonable candidates in there. But no, you want your crazy, I want my crazy. And that's why we're headed down where we're headed. I'll tell you my Michael Jackson story on Monday. Ran out of time. All right, we're going to do it. That's going to do it for us. Our executive director is Alex Hinton. Our engineer tonight is Richard Good. I'm McGraw-Milhaven. Thanks for a great week. Have a good weekend. Be safe. We'll tune in on Monday. This is America at Night on Westwood One.
1: Hi, this is Chuck and Mike from the Armstrong Advisory Group, and we have a guide this month titled Consolidating Investment Accounts. Mike, what are some of the problems that people run into when they have accounts scattered everywhere?
2: The first one is just difficult to maintain and monitor. I can't tell you how many times I've met with somebody who has a life insurance policy that still has their brother on it instead of their wife or their husband, for example. So it does become really tough to monitor those things. If you're getting to required minimum distribution age, there can be certain rules around where you take money out of specific accounts, and if you miss it, there can be tax penalties. So it just becomes complicated to administer everything.
1: Despite that, there are still some cases where it makes sense to maintain a number of separate accounts as opposed to consolidating.
2: Oh, absolutely. I mean, we all know cases where, hey, that new bank is going to give you a better CD rate or introductory rate, and that can be worth real money. In other cases, you know, if you have a retirement plan, there can be special benefits to keeping the money there. Maybe it is a excellent plan with really low costs. Maybe it'll allow you to avoid a required minimum distribution if you're still working into your 70s. Or there can be other strategies too, you know, having money in a retirement plan and allowing you to do what's called a backdoor Roth conversion, all sorts of things that allow you to take advantage of having accounts in specific places.
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would say within a rounding error of overall expectations for what we would see from the headline numbers. So let's start right there. Headline inflation up 0.5% month over month. I believe expectations were for a 0.4% increase. Year over year, 6.4% year over year. So a decline from last month, but again, slightly hotter than was anticipated, I believe.

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0: overall expectations for what we would see from the headline numbers. So let's start right there. Headline inflation up 0.5% month over month. I believe expectations were for a 0.4% increase. Year over year, 6.4% year over year. So a decline from last month, but again, slightly hotter than was anticipated, I believe.
1: Yeah, I think we'd been lulled into a sense in markets, not us.

the numbers that we saw in the December report, which showed, what, 6.5% year-over-year inflation. Mm-hmm. And key cooling off occurring in goods inflation specifically. We're starting to see some stuff in services, but by and large, what we were seeing was goods inflation beginning to cool off. The headline reports that we

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0: for January were slightly higher than expectations, but I would say within a rounding error of overall expectations for what we would see from the headline numbers. So let's start right there. Headline inflation up 0.5% month over month. I believe expectations were for a 0.4% increase. Year over year, 6.4% year over year. So a decline from last month, but again, slightly hotter than was anticipated, I believe.
1: Yeah, I think we'd been lulled into a

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0: were slightly higher than expectations, but I would say within a rounding error of overall expectations for what we would see from the headline numbers. So let's start right there. Headline inflation up 0.5% month over month. I believe expectations were for a 0.4% increase. Year over year, 6.4% year over year. So a decline from last month, but again, slightly hotter than was anticipated, I believe.
1: Yeah, I think we'd been lulled into a sense in markets.

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9: They had obviously researched every place, not just given me names. 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

0: and Eric Harley talk about everything from politics to social issues and news of the day. 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This is Red Eye Radio.
1: All across America, we are Red Eye Radio. He is Eric Harley, and I'm Gary McNamara. Good morning. Welcome. Thank you for being here.
2: Hello.
1: All right. So, what's the one thing I noticed? $4.39.
2: Yeah.
1: For a gallon of gas on the way here in Texas.
2: Yeah.
1: I think that's the highest it's ever been.
2: I decided, because I'm the only one of the crew that can do it, I decided to start walking to work. Actually, it's hitchhiking. I went ahead while I was walking. I put my thumb out, and it looks more like I'm walking and giving everybody a thumbs up, but I'm technically hitchhiking. I would have taken a ride.
1: You know, it's there was a lot of talk about the Truth Social post that the president put out, saying there's going to be a temporary pause because of all the advancements.
2: Right.
1: And we'll have the audio coming up here a little bit. Rubio talking about it, about, you know, do you sense that they want to get rid of nuclear weapons? And it's like, yeah, they always say they do, but they don't.
2: Right.
1: And, you know, you look at what's going on right now, and I read a number of things saying that it's unfair. In fact, it was Mark Halperin who played. It was actually pretty interesting, and it brought up a lot of the points that we brought up on yesterday's show about what might be happening, or what he believes is happening, and it's effective, and we're, you know, it has a great chance of being effective, and we really don't know, and everybody's jumping to the assumption that this is taco from Trump.
2: Right.
1: Now, when I looked at that, I

0: a rounding error of overall expectations for what we would see from the headline numbers. So let's start right there. Headline inflation up 0.5% month over month. I believe expectations were for a 0.4% increase. Year over year, 6.4% year over year. So a decline from last month, but again, slightly hotter than was anticipated, I believe.
1: Yeah, I think we'd been lulled into a

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saw this morning for January were slightly higher than expectations, but I would say within a rounding error of overall expectations for what we would see from the headline numbers. So let's start right there. Headline inflation up 0.5% month over month. I believe expectations were for a 0.4% increase. Year over year, 6.4% year over year. So a decline from last month, but again, slightly hotter than was anticipated, I believe.

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0: But by and large, what we were seeing was goods inflation beginning to cool off. The headline reports that we saw this morning for January were slightly higher than expectations, but I would say within a rounding error of overall expectations for what we would see from the headline numbers. So let's start right there. Headline inflation up 0.5% month over month. I believe expectations were for a 0.4% increase. Year over year, 6.4% year over year. So a decline from last month, but again, slightly hotter than was anticipated, I believe.
1: Yeah, I think we'd been lulled into a sense in markets, not us, just collectively we, the whole country, investors, however you want to think about that, had been lulled into a sense of complacency by a few months' worth of good readings, which were expected because energy prices were coming down.
0: Yep.
1: So favorable year over year and even month over month comparisons made for an ultimately illusory, I think we will see whether or not today's reading bodes what it bodes for future readings.
0: Sure.
1: We don't want to read too much into any data point, but a few months maybe gave us a false sense of relief due to falling energy prices, and that reversed modestly. The big stories this month, I think you already pointed out, shelter increasing 0.7% month over month and nearly 8% year over year. That was a driver of about half the month over month inflation change. And that seems fairly well dug in. And services inflation, as you pointed out, Mike, has taken the baton from goods inflation. So we've got goods deflation now.
0: Yep.
1: Now that the pandemic phase has passed and we're into services inflation.
0: So you want a car, you want a board game, you need a a new video game console. Those things are not going for quite as much as they were over the last few years, or at least the pace of increases is slowing down.
1: Right.
0: But, talk to me about services. I mean, look, when it comes to services inflation, I think the primary one here, making up a third of CPI, is shelter.
1: Shelter, yeah.
0: So digging in there a bit, that is one area that I think there's been a lot of expectation of a cooling off, and yet we are still, I think the average month-to-month increase on shelter costs has been 0.5 or 0.6%, and we got a 0.7% reading this time. Any takeaways there?
1: Other than that it's indicative of persistent underlying inflation, no, I don't have any deep insights. And
0: sure,
1: I think it's important to keep in mind the big picture, which is that which the Fed can control, which is monetary inflation, underlying inflation, trend inflation.
0: Mm-hmm.
1: Some people call it core inflation. These are all synonyms. So forgetting for a moment about the trees and looking at the forest, there's evidence of mid-single digit persistent dug in, whether you look at expectations or wages or super core or core, and we can get into the nitty gritty of those, but that's to me less important than the fact that underlying or trend inflation is persistent and fairly well dug in, and it's going to require some economic pain to uproot and ultimately squash.
0: So that was your perspective. I mean, I know your perspective on things going into this report, right? Like, you and I spend a fair bit of time together, whether you like it or not. So I know that your perspective has been, hey, we had a few good months of data, but the concern would be, hey, do things trend back up in the other direction? Do energy costs bring overall prices back up? Right? To you, I don't think it's any one piece that brings prices back up, but are we going to be able to see that persistent drag down or that disinflationary pressure that we have been seeing?
1: Where's that going to come from has been my question
0: throughout.
1: Historically, every monetary tightening, every hike in rates by the Fed of the Fed funds rate, that short-term interest rate that drives up treasury bills, et cetera, that's always been associated with a slowdown in economic activity, which pushes up unemployment, which puts downward pressure on wages, and that helps to subdue inflation. It would be odd if inflation came down without economic cost, because historically, disinflations, not just the 70s, but other periods too, and not just in the United States, globally, historically, disinflations inevitably are accompanied by some economic sacrifice.
0: Taking a look at a few individual components here. So shelter, as we mentioned, makes up over a third of headline CPI. It continues to run.

0: from the Armstrong Advisory Group this morning to join us on the program and talk a little bit about what we saw there. Mark, thanks for joining us. Appreciate it.
1: Great to be here. Thanks, Mike.
0: So let's start right off. Expectations for this consumer price index report were that they would continue to decline from the numbers that we saw in the December report, which showed, 6.5% year-over-year inflation. Mm-hmm. And key cooling off occurring in goods inflation specifically. We're starting to see some stuff in services, but by and large, what we were seeing was goods inflation beginning to cool off. The

0: January were slightly higher than expectations, but I would say within a rounding error of overall expectations for what we would see from the headline numbers. So let's start right there. Headline inflation up 0.5% month over month. I believe expectations were for a 0.4% increase. Year over year, 6.4% year over year. So a decline from last month, but again, slightly hotter than was anticipated, I believe.
1: Yeah, I think we'd been lulled into a sense in March.

0: headline inflation up 0.5% month over month. I believe expectations were for a 0.4% increase. Year over year, 6.4% year over year. So a decline from last month, but again, slightly hotter than was anticipated, I believe.
1: Yeah, I think we've been lulled into a sense in markets, not us, just collectively we, the whole country, investors, want to be.

0: to use?
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6: Last week, we looked at why more people are rethinking their yards. This week, we're focusing on what happens after that decision and what actually works once you start putting these ideas into practice. For Ginny Steibelt, that learning process didn't take long to kick in after she moved from Maryland to North Florida.
7: The other weird thing is that tomatoes do not set fruit if the nighttime temperatures don't go below 70. And so tomatoes don't grow well here in the summer. So you have to have really early spring tomatoes or fall tomatoes because the nights are not cold enough. And that was a complete surprise. Now, there's Everglades tomatoes, which is a different species. It's a little tiny cherry tomato that is better suited for the warm night temperatures. But tomatoes are not for summer here. And so that was also a surprise.
6: It's a good reminder that gardening isn't universal. What works in one region can fall apart somewhere else. For Steibelt, that meant shifting her focus to what could actually handle the conditions in her yard.
7: As far as vegetables go, I am growing Seminole pumpkins, which is native to Mexico and Guatemala, but it was traded by indigenous peoples. So it was growing in Florida by the time the Europeans got here 500 years ago. And the Seminole Indians were growing it because it is a squash that can withstand our hot, wet summers. So that is my favorite squash here because the cucumbers and the other kinds of squash, again, don't like our hot, wet summers. And so this is going to be different for other people in other parts of the country because most of the country doesn't have hot, wet summers. They have hot, dry summers, so that more Mediterranean stuff would work there. But the Mediterranean stuff doesn't work that well in Florida.
6: These adjustments might seem small, but it's the difference between a full harvest and a disappointing season. It's less about what you want to grow and more about what actually belongs in that space.
7: So if you look at basil, the Italian basil, which is actually native to India, not Italy, the Italian basil, the sweet basil, again, does not like our hot, wet summers. But there is an alternative basil. It's called lime basil, which is native to Africa, and that it does very well in our hot, wet summers. So that is the basil I grow. I don't try to grow the sweet Italian basil anymore because it gets a fungus in the summertime.
6: Even small changes like how you water your plants can lead to better results over time.
7: I have 6 rain barrels, and the rain barrel water is much better for your soil than your municipal water. So the water that you get that you drink has additives in it that kill the microbes so that we don't get sick. But it also kills the microbes in the soil. And so we want the microbes in the soil. We want them. So the rain barrel water is much better for the soil, whether it's for a house plant

0: 18, but someone was in there.
1: Room 318. Oh, you were supposed to be booked in 813, which is now booked.
0: So what do we do?
1: How about rock, paper, scissors for who gets the bid?
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7: The next phase of space exploration isn't just about visiting other worlds, but the potential of one day living there. After Artemis II's successful mission to orbit the moon, attention is shifting from short trips to long-term presence. But scientists don't all agree on where that should happen first, the moon or Mars. The moon may be closer, but building a lasting settlement there poses its own challenges.
8: You know, there's different mentalities about this. Some people see the moon as a stepping stone. It is certainly easier to get to the moon. It is easier to get back from the moon if something goes wrong. Easier to send resupplies. In some ways, it makes sense to start with the moon, figure out some of the basics, and then go on to Mars. On the other hand, there's ways in which the moon is fundamentally different from Mars. You know, the gravity environment is something really, really impactful to human biology. And, you know, we've learned a lot from studies on the International Space Station and before that the space shuttle about what happens to the body in basically zero gravity and weightlessness, but we don't know as much about what happens in partial gravity.
7: That's Scott Solomon, teaching professor of biosciences at Rice University and author of Becoming Martian, How Living in Space Will Change Our Bodies and Minds. He says the moon has only 1/6 the gravity of Earth, while Mars has 1/3. It might not sound like a big difference, but this lack of gravity actually makes the moon a far harsher place to live.
8: If we can figure out how to operate on the moon and not just, you know, how to kind of build stuff there, but what happens to our bodies and also how do we feed ourselves? Can we grow crops? What are the impacts on those organisms of that partial gravity? In some ways, Mars should be easier because it's not as different from Earth. But some people think we should just go straight to Mars and like, hey, let's just focus on if Mars is the goal, then let's go straight there and solve the problems as they appear. So it kind of depends who you talk to and ultimately what is the motivation for going.
7: So what's really driving this push to Mars? As we discussed last week, part of it is rooted in a long-standing human impulse to explore. But Solomon says this motivation isn't purely philosophical. There are monetary motivations, too.
8: So there are people that are motivated by the opportunity to make a profit, right? So there's the idea that there might be things that we could, you know, mine on the surfaces of either the moon or Mars or beyond the asteroid belt, which is, you know, just beyond Mars. Is known to be very, very rich in rare earth elements. And a lot of these are the components of our technology, our smartphones and computer chips and all of that. So there's potentially money to be made. And once you're out in space in a lower gravity environment, it can be easier, in theory, to launch spacecraft, probes, whatever, to those places that have those valuable minerals.

0: minerals, metals, elements.
1: Then there's the obvious scientific curiosity. We stand to learn a lot about ourselves, about life in the cosmos, and the origins of the universe. But for Solomon, the most compelling motivation is the survival of the human species.
0: If we are all confined to one planet, any sort of major disaster that would happen on Earth, whether it's self-inflicted like nuclear war, or something external, something that we don't have control over, like a super volcano eruption or a major asteroid impact, right? That threatens to wipe us out, and actually threatens potentially to wipe out all life on Earth. We know that mass extinctions have happened in the past, right? And so, you know, if you're confined to one planet, you are more vulnerable. So that might be something that is still far off in the future, but some people think that that's something we need to be actively working on so that when the time comes, we don't have all our eggs on one planet.
1: What will actually happen to us from an evolutionary perspective if we build settlements in a radically new environment like the Moon or Mars? Will our bodies change over time? Solomon believes that natural selection will play a factor from generation to generation.
0: That's not a very pleasant process, right? Like, when we talk about adaptation, we sort of gloss over the individuals that don't make it and don't pass on their genes to the next generation. So there's a lot of death and suffering that goes into the process of evolution by natural selection. You know, I think if we are deciding that we need to be living elsewhere, we need to live on Mars for whatever the motivation is, then, you know, we have the technology now to manipulate our biology, to manipulate our genes and our physiology in particular ways that could alleviate some of that death and suffering and could help to facilitate the process of adaptation in future generations. So yeah, there are biologists that are actively working on trying to think through, like, how could we do this? What manipulations could we do?
1: There are a lot of ethical questions to consider that can't be overlooked. Even though humans have the technology, there's still a lot we don't know.
0: We don't know if there are any negative effects of making those changes, right? So we need to make sure it's safe and effective and doesn't cause any unintended consequences. So, you know, and then we need to think through all of the downstream consequences. If we make these changes, what does that mean? Like, we are manipulating our evolutionary future, and who gets to make those choices, right? Under what circumstances? These are big, important questions that cannot be overlooked. What does it mean to be human? Is being human being a member of the species Homo sapiens? You know, if we look back at our evolutionary history, at what point did we become human?
1: When he teaches students about human evolution, Solomon shows them a diagram of fossils and asks them to pinpoint when Homo sapiens became human.
0: When did we cross that line? What did that look like? So I think if we play it forward in time, it's kind of the same exercise. What, you know, what does it mean to be human? If we sort of determined that biologically a new species had come into existence on Mars, does that mean they're not human or just a different kind of human? So, you know, it's almost a philosophical question. I mean, it is a biological question, and we can talk about what is the meaning of species in biology. You could probably get biologists to get in a fist fight if you ask them to actually define species and agree on how you draw the line between them. But I think it's more than biological, right? It's really like at the heart of who we are.
1: These questions shift the conversation from where we can go to what it means to go at all. Building a settlement in space isn't just a technical challenge. It's also a decision about how far we're willing to change as humans in order to live and exist in this environment. Solomon's book, Dark Star, A New History of the Space Shuttle, is available now online and in select bookstores. 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Our executive producer is Amira Zaveri. Our studio manager is Jay Silvers. I'm Marty Peterson. 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
1: Hi, this is Chuck and Mike from the Armstrong Advisory Group, and we have a guide available this month titled Consolidating Investment Accounts. Mike, how does someone end up with just this sprawl of different accounts over time?
2: We've all seen it before with family members or even ourselves, but according to the BLS these days, the average person stays at a job fewer than 4 years. 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
1: It doesn't even just happen with different retirement or investment accounts. 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
6: Welcome into the Legal Exchange with Todd Lutsky. I'm Susan Powers, a financial advisor with the Armstrong Advisory Group, and I'm joined by Todd Lutsky, a partner with the law firm of Cushing & Dolan with a master's in taxation. How are you today, Todd?
7: Never better, and you?
6: 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What do you have for us this week?
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0: were slightly higher than expectations, but I would say within a rounding error of overall expectations for what we would see from the headline numbers. So let's start right there. Headline inflation up 0.5% month over month. I believe expectations were for a 0.4% increase. Year over year, 6.4% year over year. So a decline from last month, but again, slightly hotter than was anticipated, I believe.
1: Yeah, I think we'd been lulled into a sense in markets, not

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7: 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And today, we're talking about the top estate planning mistakes to avoid. Todd, a lot of people create their estate plan, but there are some that don't actually transfer assets into it. Can you explain why this is such a big mistake?
8: Sure. I mean, I'm going to try to explain it both from a revocable and an irrevocable planning standpoint. With the revocable, if you don't put assets in there, you end up leaving them owned perhaps jointly if you're married, you know, and designated beneficiaries and the like. But if everything goes to the spouse when one dies, then you've completely avoided your estate plan. In other words, you've set your trust up, but you went around it by leaving everything to the spouse instead of going through it by funding the trust and cramming down the assets to shelter some from estate taxes on the first death, so there's less taxed on the second death. And ultimately, on the second death, if you don't plan, there could be a probate problem because everything would go to probate if it's in their own name. The other big reason is with an irrevocable trust, of course, not funding it also can result in estate tax problems by the same way it did with the revocable trust. But in addition to not funding them with the irrevocable, you don't even begin the five-year waiting period to get the assets protected from the nursing home. So there's a much bigger problem not funding an irrevocable trust versus not funding a revocable trust. So make sure you fund your trust if you do your planning.
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0: a third of the show covering it usually. Yeah. But it's unusual that we start with it because we have to maintain control over the robots. We can't let, if we give them the open mic.
1: Yeah,
0: we're
1: what will
0: give
1: they take
0: them the
1: next?
0: Whole show.
1: Yeah,
0: you know?
1: What will they take next?
0: If you give a robot a cookie, it's gonna want a cup of milk to fry its circuits.
1: Got it.
0: So we had a jobs report this morning, and here's what we saw: 115,000 jobs created versus estimate of 62. The prior month was, I'm sorry, February was revised down by 23,000. March revised up by 7. It's no meaningful change, about 16,000 jobs difference, but that's just not a meaningful number. And ultimately, the unemployment rate stayed at 4.3%. If you look at the unrounded number, it did move up from 4.26 to 4.34. We can talk about why that's the case as we go through here. And so I think you look at the headline numbers and you say, pretty good. You know, right now the break-even estimate for the unemployment rate to not move up is somewhere in the ballpark of probably 20,000 to 60,000 jobs needed each month because the baby boomers are retiring and there's not enough Gen Zers to replace them. And immigration is probably close to net zero on an annual basis. We don't know exactly where. And so there's just not much labor force growth, if any, right now.
1: So we came into this report kind of guessing that we wouldn't get any alarm bells. I think it's fair to say that this report showed no alarm, no alarms, no big surprises here compared to, you know, what we've been getting from weekly jobless claims numbers, what we've been getting from JOLTS and other surveys of the labor market, which, again, good news, but unsurprising in terms of what we got reported here.
0: I think if you're looking for some stories that, you know, as you dig through the data in terms of, okay, so like what do we get underneath the surface? The participation rate in the labor force dropped again from 61.9 down to 61.8%, which, again, not entirely unsurprising because you have more baby boomers retiring and that is included.
1: This is not like a discouragement story. This is a total labor force participation rate, which measures, you know, every living person. And so as we as society age, we anticipate that coming down.
0: The age 25 to 54 stayed level at 83.8%. So no change there. So again, it's demographics that are explaining that drop in the labor force participation rate. Now, the interesting thing, I mentioned that the unemployment rate on an unrounded basis went from 4.26 to 4.34. So it just missed rising from, you know, 4.3% to 4.4. You might say, well, how could the unemployment rate rise when there were 115,000 jobs added, and that's above the supposed break-even number? The answer, once again, comes back to the fact that the jobs report we receive, it's two surveys. The unemployment rate comes from a survey of households. The jobs created number comes from a survey of businesses. The household survey showed a net reduction, actually, of 226,000 jobs. Now, this is neither right nor wrong. Again, these are both surveys. So, generally, what you want to see is the surveys pointing in the same direction. Occasionally, for a month, a quarter, or sometimes even longer, they might give you different views because of how the numbers are imputed through the models. Remember, how many of you listening, raise your hands, even if you're driving, you can raise one. Because none of you are going to raise it.
1: Unless you only have one hand.
0: No, because none of you are going to raise it, okay? How many of you have ever been surveyed by the Bureau of Labor Statistics?
1: No one in here is raising
0: their hand. A single person that
1: who
0: actually
1: has. Yeah.
0: Now, I know that they do it, but again, they ask, like, you know, 50,000 Americans a month. Mm. There are a lot of Americans, and that's not, you know, many that they actually survey. So this is why you have this.

0: month. Not entirely surprising. It's just kind of what we've been seeing.
1: The big gains, healthcare continues to be the big gainer year after year now. And then transportation and warehousing, also some big gains, followed by retail. So 30 plus thousand in both transportation and healthcare.
0: I want to talk about the transportation and housing. This is back-to-back months now that transportation and warehousing has been ripping. And if you happen to follow Craig Fuller, who we had on our show a bunch last year during the whole tariff kerfluffle, Craig runs a data service. He does a bunch of stuff, but one of the things he does is he runs a data service that shows a bunch of freight information. And basically he's been saying, look, since the start of the year, like, freight's been going absolutely nuts. There's this huge manufacturing restocking cycle that's going on, and so freight's been crazy. This data is matching what we are seeing in terms of freight activity around the United States. So it's absolutely a real thing that is matching up with some of the other data. Other pieces that we saw, one of my favorite ones that I use as a proxy for consumer demand is what's known as aggregate payroll growth. Aggregate payroll growth is this. You only get half the picture if you're looking at how many jobs were added. You only get half the picture if you're looking at wage growth. If you want to see how much more money is going into Americans' pockets overall, you look at aggregate payrolls, which is wage growth times payroll growth. And so what we see here is for the last 12 months, again, this is really, it's a volatile series month to month, so the month to month is not useful, but the 12-month number is, in my opinion. Aggregate payroll growth over the last 12 months is now running at a pace of 3.9%. Which is not great. Generally, we like to see that running somewhere between 4.5% and 5.5%. That gives you, you know, enough spending growth from actual payrolls that, you know, you can you know, have some meaningful growth there. You get to this point, and historically, it's been a little bit iffy. You can, you know, add a caveat that, hey, generally, we haven't seen the same kind of labor supply issues that we've had the last year or so. So maybe 3.9 is a level at which the economy can still sustain itself.
1: I think it's pretty clear, though, at that pace, consumers cannot afford the inflation that's being passed on to them at the moment.
0: This is why when you look at it, Q2 GDP is probably going to be somewhere close to zero. If inflation's running 4% and nominal GDP ends up running somewhere around 4, inflation's going to eat up all of the GDP there for the quarter. Mm. Okay, like this is, I just don't think that you're going to have much in the way of GDP for Q2. I'm not saying that that's like a permanent thing or, you know, something that's going to be a huge problem. I'm just telling you, it's where I think you're probably going to end up is with not much in the way of real GDP growth because inflation's likely to eat through most of it.
1: Yeah.
0: That's just kind of where we're going for the quarter. Beyond that, it's going to depend on the Hormuz reopening. See, we got through 14 minutes of a show without mentioning it once.
1: Last just observation that I want to continue to make about our aging population is the healthcare and social services sector of the labor force, because it has been a major driver of employment for the last, frankly, you know, decade. In terms of where we were at about 19 million people working in those sectors a decade ago. We're now at about 23.8. And when you chart it against the, you know, population of Americans over the age of 65, it's just a perfect one for one. Yep. And we know where that population of folks over the age of 65 is going, higher for the next several decades. And it's tough for me to envision a scenario, given just where we are with automation, robotics, et cetera, where this does not follow a straight line higher. I think the demand for nurses, social workers of different sorts is just going to be on a straight line upwards. And unfortunately for those aging folks, you know, turning 65 now and looking forward at the cost of healthcare over the next few decades, and specifically the cost of long-term care, I really struggle to envision a scenario where it's not straight line upwards further.
0: Yeah, let's be honest also. If you believe, like I do, that artificial intelligence is going to be able to take over more and more of the thinking, and through robotics, more and more of the doing,
1: yep,
0: the place that you land in terms of like where the majority of people will actually have jobs in the future is people taking care of people.
1: Yeah.
0: Like, that's where it points

I'm not saying this is good or bad. I'm just saying it probably is. Let's take a quick break. When we return, let's see. We're going to talk some AI now. We got a couple. Yeah.

0: and those with families. These programs are critical to serving our veterans in their time of need. You can help our great American heroes by making a donation today. 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That's DAV5K.Boston.
1: I was 24 when I had a stroke. 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
11: Before we go further into talking about AI, can we talk about the other data point that we just got a couple minutes ago, which was the Michigan consumer sentiment data?
12: So long as you know the actual report, yeah.
11: What do you mean?
12: I didn't look at it yet, so long as you're ready to cover
11: guys,
12: it.
11: Guys, I got to be honest. This report is broken. We can't use it anymore.
12: Yeah.
11: And it consistently gets cited as like a good report. The data coming out of it is hot garbage. So what I mean by this is one of the questions that gets asked, they ask a bunch of, you know, inflation expectations. One of the questions they ask is, what is your expected price change, not just this year, but they ask in the future, in the next 5 to 10 years. And, Mike, last year when tariff mania was gripping the nation, which was the biggest mania since Beatlemania, the UMich 5 to 10 year inflation expectation came in at 4.4% in April.
12: Okay,
11: expecting inflation to average 4.4% when you look at that 5 to 10 year period.
12: Okay.
11: This year, with gas prices ripping and, you know, all kinds of changes to other pricing that's happening now, it's at 3.4. I'm sorry, but we're just too stupid to answer this survey. Okay?
12: I'll take it more broadly.
11: No.
12: No, I recognize...
11: Mike, this is a complete...
12: I'm not defending the survey.
11: So, I know, but, like, let me just put into perspective what we just got as a result here. a year ago.

0: said, hey, because we're nervous about tariffs, which had never been implemented in their lifetime, and most of which have since been clawed back, we expect inflation to be 4.5% for the 5 to 10 year period.
1: Yeah.
0: And today, with actual gas prices 50% higher than they were 3 months ago, people are saying, nah, it's only going to be 3.4%. Like, we're just not capable of understanding prices.
1: I'll take it, you know, again, there's the prices piece of all of this, which I think people are confused about. But I'm just going to take overall sentiment, which they measure here.
0: Yes.
1: It's giving you readings now that are as bad or occasionally worse. Than 2008.
0: Right.
1: And 2009, when unemployment was like 11%. This is fundamentally not a usable survey for that reason alone.
0: It's broken. I know they changed the methodology a couple of years ago to move to online only, and maybe that's what did it, because the people who hang out online are
1: trolls. I don't know.
0: Like, it just very emotionally edgy. Like, what's the right way to phrase? Just like, quite honestly, trolls. If you spend too much time online, like, it affects how you think about things.
1: Yeah, I don't know what to make of this survey. I don't even know if it's terribly useful on a month-over-month basis, but very clearly, using it to indicate anything about today's economy compared to times over the last few decades is contextually useless.
0: I don't think we can use it anymore, quite honestly. Yeah.
1: Which is a shame, because it's one of the longest-running surveys that we have.
0: Right. This is like the gold standard of sentiment surveys historically. Yeah. And I'm pretty sure it's completely useless right now. Because how do you reconcile this? Consumer sentiment, like current conditions, consumer sentiment is basically printing as bad as it's ever printed.
1: Right.
0: At the same time that you have consumer spending continuing to run 4 to 7% year-over-year growth unimpeded.
1: Yeah. You can't square those two. Other than,
0: even if you want to say, hey, consumer spending's being driven by the wealthy, so people can feel bad, but they're not. Fine, that still makes this a useless survey, then.
1: Right.
0: Like, yeah. Either way, it's not giving me anything useful at this point.
1: Yeah, I don't know what the cause. I don't know if it's because of a bunch of people online not being unhappy. I don't know if it's because people are increasingly responding to these surveys in a political fashion, which they clearly are, because we can measure the Democrat versus Republican response to these surveys and tell you how dramatically they flip every time there's a new president. But some combination of things makes it so that these surveys do not indicate anything. So if you see it flashing against your screen that you, Michigan consumer sentiment, did X, Y, or Z, I would really encourage you to throw it out, because it's just, maybe it'll tell us something again in the future. But right now, again, there's no useful context for me to be telling you that the consumer sentiment survey right now is giving you a reading that's worse than it was in May of 2009.
0: Which is, look, you can think whatever you want about the economy.
1: It's better than it was in May of 2009.
0: It's better than it was in May of 2009.
1: Yep. Just full stop.
0: You can have your own feelings, but you don't have to share them.
1: Yeah. No, it's definitively better than it was in May of 2009.
0: Right. You can be entitled to your own opinion, but you're not entitled to that opinion being right. And the economy is better than it was in May of 2009.
1: Yeah. Yeah, we can agree on that.
0: You know, like, it's like that's just where it is. Speaking of, you know, economic statistics that don't make sense, piece in the Wall Street Journal, AI is distorting practically everything about the economy. Is it?
1: It depends on your definition of distorting. I think it's fair to say that GDP and other things are being influenced by capital expenditures from giant companies more than they have been in other times. You might be able to blame investment drop in places like housing and office buildings and factories partly on the crowding out effect of the AI spend. I think that's an interesting story. I don't know if any of that's distortion, though, right?
0: That's saying, like, oh, like, when the automobile was invented, it totally distorted the horse-based economy.
1: Mm.

we were seeing was goods inflation beginning to cool off. The headline reports that we saw this morning for January, slightly higher than expected,

0: Find out more at mass.gov/back to school.
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9: Well, markets are reacting positively to this morning's jobs report that came in better than expected. The Dow Jones is currently up 75 points, or 0.15%. The S&P 500 is up 50 points, or just under 0.7%. The NASDAQ is up just under 300 points, or 1.15%. Gold continuing its rally up 23 points or 0.5%. Silver up 1.5%. Cloud infrastructure company CoreWeave is seeing its share price drop 10% as its second quarter revenue guidance disappointed Wall Street. CoreWeave sees revenue ranging from $2.45 billion to $2.6 billion. The midpoint of a $2.53 billion fell short of the $2.69 billion consensus call. Upwork shares tumbling 19% after the company announced a restructuring plan that includes reducing its workforce by 24%. Upwork said that it is doing this to make sure the company remains profitable as work evolves. It also reported first quarter earnings and revenue that came in slightly lower than expected. Expedia shares are down 8.5% after the online travel agency called for second quarter revenue of $4.11 billion to

0: $4.19 billion, compared to the $4.12 billion anticipated by analysts. Booked room nights in the first quarter missed expectations, landing at $113.9 billion versus the consensus of $117 billion. Wendy's company stock is up 5.7% after reporting better-than-expected revenue of $540.6 million in its first quarter financial report. Analysts polled estimated revenue would be $518 million. Earnings also came in above estimates, and the company also announced a plan to build up to 1,000 restaurants in China over the next decade. I am Ben Kitchen, and that was Wall Street Watch.
1: Mike, during the last segment, we were covering a piece from the Wall Street Journal titled AI is distorting practically everything about the economy.
2: So we agreed that distortion's not really the right term.
1: It's impacting the economy in ways that, you know, were it not, the economy would look different. But, I mean, that's like saying, well, if, you know, Applebee's didn't have, you know, the burger on their menu, then you wouldn't be able to order it. Like, it's not really a useful counterfactual.
2: Yeah, it's not. I think what we can say is, you know, most of the time through the last... When would you argue that we turned more from a manufacturing to a consumer-based economy? 80s?
1: Yeah, in the last 40 years or so.
2: It's been getting driven by the consumer and housing as a major investment area. And neither of those two are currently the growth engine of the economy. The growth engine of the economy, to be really clear about this, I know plenty of people don't use it day-to-day, but the growth engine of the economy is the $700 billion that the four major tech companies that are spending on AI are spending this year, and the $1.1 trillion that's estimated to be spent next year. And it is not to say that it's either good or bad, but it is crowding out other areas of investment. It is leading to employment in new areas of the economy, and it is leading to higher prices and other things that we are all starting now to feel, right? Like, you know, the higher spending in AI is inarguably driving up the cost of computers, iPhones, and other technology that we hold on to, and we will feel that for a few years now. Is that a good thing or a bad thing? Is it distortion? You know, what would the economy look like without it? I don't find those to be useful exercises, but, you know, I could certainly make an argument that housing would be stronger if AI investment didn't exist the way that it does today.
1: Yeah. Yeah. I don't know why we look at like AI spending and AI investment like it's this foreign thing that it's like, oh, like this is making the economy look different from how it would be otherwise. Well,
2: we do it with everything.
1: We don't, though.
2: Well, I compare it to
1: when we build lots of houses. We don't go, oh, these houses are making the economy look different. No, we're like, hey, there's like a housing boom going. Like we just call it like a boom, and we accept that there's more economic activity there.
2: So, I compare it to, for instance, all the talk of the healthcare workers over the course of the last decade, and all these people who are saying, well, the labor market would look like crap if we didn't hire all these nurses over the last 10 years. My point is, yeah, but we did, and we're going to continue to do so. So it's not distorting things. You can't just remove it from the employment. We do it with inflation, too. Oh, you know, inflation would be so much better if it just wasn't shelter costs increasing by 6% year over year.
1: Well, then
2: for
1: we would
2: have
1: just spent the money somewhere else.
2: Like you can't just remove the impact of an economic phenomenon and say, look at what the economy would look like otherwise. This is the reality that we're in. And if you want to point out that, hey, an increasing percentage of GDP and stock market growth is being attributed to a boom in a new technology, and the risk is that it turns out to be a bust in some way and that spending disappears, sure, that's true, but you've got to prove it out to me that that's actually what's going to be happening and that that's an actual reason for concern.
1: Yeah.
2: And also, I'm just done with all of these stories like the one that we've got from MarketWatch here about AI coming for your job after all. The announcements that have been made,
1: they are companies that overhired during the pandemic and are now correcting that using AI as cover, because they may also be getting some productivity increases from AI, but
2: AI is coming

0: I'll say, do you remember back about a month ago when Anthropic rolled out its Mythos platform?
1: Yes.
0: And people were like, even on our show, we were like, hey, because they
1: here's what happened. They rolled it out, and then they had a meeting with Scott Bessent and Jay Powell, came to a meeting with a bunch of bank executives, and were like, huh, that doesn't happen very often. They warned a bunch of tech executives that they needed to do something, and we were left scratching our heads like, this is a pretty good PR move, but it does look like there's something fundamentally serious about this, too.
0: So it was kind of like, hey, are they just, you know, hiding this from us to say how powerful it is, or is this like a real thing? And here's the first like example that we've seen that it's real. Mozilla, who still exists.
1: Look that up. Chuck told me that this morning, and I was not aware that Mozilla, who operates Firefox, is still around.
0: They make the Firefox web browser, which back in the 2000s and 2010s was huge. I don't think it's very big anymore, but it still is around on the edges. Last year, on average, because every month they roll out a list of, hey, here are the bugs that we fixed in order to improve our product. Security bugs, specifically. Last year, in 2025, they averaged 21.5 fixes per month for security issues, which for the full year makes 258. In April, they fixed 423 security bugs, which is 1.5 times what they did all of last year. And this was after they had access to Mythos. Now, the other thing that they said is they provided a list of like 20 of the things that they fixed, and a bunch of them were like, oh, this was, you know, from production that we put into effect back in, you know, 2006, this was just identified as a problem. So they're literally fixing things that have been present in their code for 15 to 20 years that no one knew was a problem before this.
1: This makes me immensely concerned about antiquated industries like the banking industry and like the healthcare industry. These are industries that are famous for having antiquated systems that are full of bugs. They are constantly the targets of cyber attacks. Education systems would be a third one here.
0: Did you see that Canvas got hacked yesterday?
1: No.
0: So, again, I don't know, you know, I don't have kids that use it, but Canvas is a learning management system.
1: Yeah.
0: And basically it got hacked yesterday, and so throughout like a bunch of colleges and school systems and everything, it's basically like not usable in a lot of cases right now for teachers and students to manage their workloads, because this is how it's managed today.
1: All indications are that this is going to get way worse before it gets better in terms of the breaches and cyber attacks that are going to be out there using these new tools.
0: Yeah. Let's take a quick break here. When we return, let's talk SpaceX right after this.
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0: SpaceX has an IPO that's coming up sometime in the next probably 4 to 6 weeks. We don't have exact dates yet. But here's the deal. SpaceX had bought or merged with or whatevered XAI, which is Elon Musk's artificial intelligence company, which is now renting out data center space to Anthropic because basically they didn't have enough demand to do anything with it.
1: Do you know if XAI actually owned Grok? Because I know it lived on Twitter, which is X.
0: Mike, I can't make sense. I have no idea.
1: I didn't either. I just did. Yeah.
0: But here's the deal. So pretty much...
1: Shut it down.
0: XAI in and of itself as a standalone entity is now fully shut down. So even within SpaceX, it's not an official unit anymore. Basically, the company now is going to be SpaceX AI, and that's what it's going to be.
1: You got to stop changing these names if you're going to be a publicly traded company.
0: Listen.
1: It can't be once every 6 months.
0: This is what everyone does now, man. It used to be Facebook, now it's Meta. It used to be Google, now it's Alphabet.
1: Yeah.
0: I am still waiting for Mark Zuckerberg to change Meta's name again now that the Metaverse is not central to their plans.
1: You kind of think they'd have to, right? But we'll see.
0: I mean, isn't it kind of a joke? I mean, that would be like if we were still sitting here, you know, in 2026 being like, man, it's amazing how many cars Edsel sold. You know, like, you don't keep the name of your flopped product as your company name.
1: Yeah, yeah, that would be surprising. The IPO itself, you know, when we talk about this thing, we are talking about one that we have never seen before. The company's targeting a valuation of 2

0: ETFs and trading in general than anyone like out there, in my opinion. Just like the mechanics of how they work. Okay. Not like he's not like a great trader or anything.
1: Sure.
0: But he understands like, hey, this is what this all means. I'm just going to quote from him. First, under the new rules, simply because an IPO is big enough to crack the top 40, the company can skip the three-month aging window and be included in the NASDAQ 100 in just 15 days. Used to be you had to, you know, have a certain time period before you could be included in there. Second, because SpaceX is floating such a minuscule amount of the firm, they abandoned the old floor of how small the float could be and just added any mega cap at 3x their implied float. So basically, SpaceX, when they first list, not all the shares are available to be sold.
1: Right.
0: Most of them aren't because company insiders are not allowed to sell during a certain lockup period at first. And they're doing just a tiny, tiny little float in order to...
1: That's the $75 billion I was talking about.
0: Right, it's $75 billion. So 95% is not going to be tradable. And typically, like, the NASDAQ's like, no, like, we don't allow low float shares to be, like, included in the NASDAQ 100 because they don't represent adequate price discovery.
1: Mm.
0: Nadeke is basically like, yeah, you're not going to get adequate price discovery because if all these index funds have to go and buy from that pool of $75 billion that's outstanding, the price is going to get jacked up until everyone else has the ability to sell.
1: Yeah.
0: So pretty much he's looking at this, and that's just the NASDAQ. The S&P 500 typically has to have companies wait a year to be considered for inclusion. They have to have a 10% free float and need to have, you know, financial viability. The S&P is thinking about abandoning that in order to get SpaceX listed in the S&P. And so, again, it's kind of like, what are we actually doing here? And how is this going to work out? We'll see. I don't know. But he just points out that these are things that
1: mechanically
0: are not going to give you a good sense of how SpaceX is worth at the beginning because of forced bids that ultimately will end up disappearing. And then the real price discovery can take place. So there's that. Let's take a quick break here. When we return, we got hour two coming up. And we'll talk a little bit about the Middle East. Talk about China. President Trump heading to China next week. What kind of expectations do we have? And a whole lot more in hour two.

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8: 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And today we're talking about the top estate planning mistakes to avoid. Todd, what is the downside of adding your kids to your accounts or adding their names to your real estate deeds as a joint owner? Won't this avoid probate?
9: You're absolutely right. It would avoid probate, but there are better ways to avoid probate than just doing something simple, right? 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
16: Hi, this is Chuck and Mike from the Armstrong Advisory Group, and we have a guide this month titled Consolidating Investment Accounts. Mike, what are some of the problems that people run into when they have accounts scattered everywhere?
17: The first one is just difficult to maintain and monitor. I can't tell you how many times I've met with somebody who has a life insurance policy that still has their brother on it instead of their wife or their husband, for example. So it does become really tough to monitor those things. If you're getting to required minimum distribution age, there can be certain rules around where you take money out of specific accounts, and if you miss it, there can be tax penalties. So it just becomes complicated to administer everything.
16: Despite that, there are still some cases where it makes sense to maintain a number of separate accounts as opposed to consolidating.
17: Oh, absolutely. I mean, we all know cases where, hey, that new bank is going to give you a better CD rate or introductory rate, and that can be worth real money. In other cases, you know, if you have a retirement plan, there can be special benefits to keeping the money there. Maybe it is a excellent plan with really low costs. Maybe it'll allow you to avoid a required minimum distribution if you're still working into your 70s. Or there can be other strategies too, you know, having money in a retirement plan and allowing you to do what's called a backdoor

0: We got all your major indices in the green as we go through the day so far. The S&P 500 is up 57 big points, 0.78%. The Dow Jones Industrial Average is up 50 points, 0.1%. And the NASDAQ Composite is up 344 points, 1.34%. Despite stocks being up, interesting thing to note, A, it's a Friday, and B, it's a Friday, and the VIX is up, which is kind of unusual. There's a calendar feature where typically on Fridays, even if nothing's going on, you see the VIX fall, so my antenna always go up when I see stocks moving up and the VIX moving up along with them, especially on a Friday. It's a little bit unusual, and we'll see if somebody knows something about something. Dollar index is, I'm sorry, the 10-year Treasury down 3.6 basis points to 4.358%. Mortgage rates from Mortgage News Daily flat overnight at 6.44% on the 30-year national average. Dollar index down 0.16% to 97.79. Gold up 17.20 an ounce to 47.28. And we got crude oil up 62 cents a barrel to 95.40. AAA national average for gas prices down 1.2 cents overnight to 454 and 6 tenths. So no major moves on the oil side at this point. Yes, Michael?
1: Jobs report this morning at 8:30 a.m.
0: Yeah, some people had jobs, some people didn't.
1: About 115,000 new jobs created during the month of April. Some slightly revisions to the last 2 months, but nothing that changed the overall narrative. And the overall narrative remains that in spite of the stories I keep hearing from young college grads about the difficulty in finding work, in spite of the conversations I keep hearing from people that have been out of work for a while and finding new jobs, the unemployment rate remains low. The pace of hiring remains, by our own guess, above what the economy can withstand without seeing the unemployment rate drop. Again, two different surveys here, so don't want to mix the two here. But really nothing that I can see that detects a signal of a problem in the labor market. The most significant we can see was a slight uptick in the unemployment rate where, you know, on an unrounded basis, it moved up a little bit. But overall, when you speak especially to businesses that are responsible for reporting this stuff, the pace of hiring remains pretty strong.
0: I think it's something – well, no, the pace is not strong. The pace is low. The pace of hiring is low. Like, you look at the JOLTS report, you look at Indeed, like, the pace is low. There's just not much firing going on, and it's just a low turnover labor market.
1: Yeah.
0: I think the big thing is that we've stabilized in the last 3 to 4 months now, whereas in the second half of last year we were declining.
1: Mm-hmm.
0: And there are some green shoots. Again, like, it's it really depends where you are in the economy. Interestingly enough, again, with how the jobs report categorizes this, like, different industries, it's not the most specific. We have, like, jobs in information. Okay, so that's, like, you know, tech broadly, but not just, like, Apple and Amazon.
1: I think it includes Hollywood. So, yeah.
0: We've seen 3 straight months where we've had negative numbers there for the information category. Mm. Financial activities, down for the last 2 months.
1: Yeah.
0: Okay. But then you take a look at transportation and warehousing, which is, you know, positive to the tune of 50,000 combined for the last 2 months. There's absolutely something happening there. Retail, up 40,000 for the last 2 months. There's something on that side. So I think that you have some of these green shoots that are showing up in the labor market right now. Whether they turn into, you know, a full-blown... What comes after green shoots? Is it do you have a
1: flowers?
0: Plant? A plant?
1: Yeah.
0: Is the
1: budding flowers?
0: Yeah. Are we going to get buds after these green shoots? And then do we eventually get some flowers? Maybe we do. But we'll have to see how the economy evolves now that we have these higher gas prices in place. And it's obviously also going to be dependent on how long these prices stay here and whether they move up as well. You know, that's a possibility too.
1: Yeah. Look, I think plainly higher gas prices and higher inflation is difficult for a consumer. The reality is that for the last several quarters, the consumer is not what's been driving this market and economy forward. It hasn't been detracting significantly from it.
0: Yeah.
1: And that can shift. But this economy is being driven forward by massive spend on artificial intelligence. And the only thing that's going to slow that down is a lack of availability of the stuff needed to drive that move forward in artificial intelligence, which, by the way, could occur.

0: or if the strait doesn't reopen, but it's not occurring right now.
1: Yeah, if you look at the if you look at the data that we have from the Bureau of

0: to be, does inflation ever get to the point where the Fed feels like it has to act?
1: Right.
0: Because that's when you start seeing, you know, the negative consequences up from a business investment standpoint. And we're not there yet. Do we get there at some point? Maybe. I don't know. But this is where we are today. Speaking of the Middle East, all kinds of reports for the last 24 hours now that there have been just these sporadic exchanges of fire, you know, at various parts of the Strait of Hormuz, a few different things that have popped up here and there. The big thing I'll tell you, like, look, regardless of whether or not the ceasefire is in effect or not, again, I feel like words just have no meaning anymore at this point. Like, the English language is kind of useless when the firing has not ceased, but the ceasefire is in effect. It's clear that both sides are just kind of probing where the lines are for what the other will permit right now. But here's the thing. If I am a shipping captain, which you're all very likely, you're very thankful I'm not, because if I were, you wouldn't believe how many boats I could get stuck in the Suez Canal.
1: Yeah.
0: Lots of them.
1: Yeah.
0: If I were a shipping captain, the absolute last thing that I would be doing with my 1,000-foot-long boat is being like, hey, there's some U.S. destroyers getting, you know, attacked by, you know, a bunch of Iranian fast attack boats and firing back at them. Yeah, let's try to pass by and see what happens at, you know, 12 knots and, you know, without the ability to turn quickly. So what I do know is, regardless of whether the ceasefire is holding, not holding, this, that, the environment in Hormuz at this very moment is not conducive to a lot going through there. And as such, we continue to see production shut-ins costing the world oil supply 12 million barrels a day.
1: It's so impossible to know whether or not that can turn on. Obviously, the oil production and resupply of global oil cannot turn on a dime. But the idea of traffic flowing through the Strait of Hormuz could turn on a dime and then turn right back in the other direction. Like, it is really difficult to know what comes next.
0: Let's take a quick break. When we return, let's do some trivia, and then let's talk about China right after this.
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0: name Pope Leo XIV. Today's question, which U.S. city is Pope Leo XIV from? Which U.S. city is Pope Leo XIV from? Be the fourth person to text us at 617-362-1385 with the correct answer, and you'll win a Financial Exchange Show t-shirt. 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
1: Piece of the New York Times is titled, When You're Fired from Retirement, and specifically talking about, hey, the people that have to return to work because the financials didn't actually make sense the way they thought they did in retirement.
2: I thought it was when you really misbehaved in the Villages. They fire you and send you out. I don't think you can misbehave.
1: I think you got to do a lot to get kicked out of the Villages.
2: It sounds
0: well, did
2: like
0: the Costanzas
2: me, yeah.
0: get fired in retirement from Del Boca Vista?
2: Yeah, sort of.
1: The Barones did also in Everybody Loves Raymond.
2: So what they're talking about here is a phenomenon that we've covered before, and you do see this showing up in some of the data, which is overall, while we as a society are getting older, the portion of people who are working past the age of 65 continues to grow. And while I'd love to believe it's because they're all passionate about their work and just really love what they do, the reality is not so much the case. It is that people are unfortunately woefully underprepared for retirement, and in a lot of cases underestimate things like are covered in this New York Times piece about, you know, just higher than expected medical costs, for instance, in retirement. One woman is talking about how Medicare only covers a small portion of her diabetes medication, and so the planning she had done between Social Security and the pension she had don't quite cover it. I think where this lands for me is in, I guess, both directions of the fired from retirement story. As many of those situations that I have seen of people needing to make changes to their retirement lifestyle, I'll say that I've seen an equal number of people who regret having worked longer than they needed to.
1: Yeah, because it cuts both ways.
2: I've never met anybody on their deathbed who's like, oh man, I wish I had just put in a few more years of work. It's always been, my only regret is I wanted to spend more time doing the great things that I was able to do when I was finally done working. It does cut both ways, but the real answer, as terrifying as the idea of retiring and the needing to go back to work is for people, the focus should also be on, hey, you know, can I get to a place where I'm able to retire early or earlier than I anticipated, and focus on that exciting new part of life. 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
1: The U.S. and China are scheduled to get together with President Trump and President Xi, meeting next week in China, I believe it is. I think it's the 14th to the 16th that the summit is scheduled. It's kind of taken a backseat given the broader geopolitical things swirling over the last couple of months.
2: I mean, heck, it was delayed, right?
1: Right, this was originally supposed to be a month ago.
2: Yeah.
1: So I think it's interesting to me that they are still scheduled to meet. Obviously, the U.S. is going in, if you look at the typical asks from the U.S. during either of the Trump terms, the U.S. is going in saying, hey, we want you to buy more U.S. products. China is going to be saying, hey, we want you to stop tariffing us.
2: Yep.
1: And I think expectations are fairly low, I think, for this meeting. I don't think anyone's expecting some giant grand breakthrough or anything like that. And
2: other things that are, you know, undercurrents in the conversations, always Taiwan. China will always be pushing for

0: something on Taiwan, and they continue to view it as their territory, that, would also have the nice side benefit of being the only place that produces semiconductors in the world. There's also been a lot of mention of, the AI arms race between these two countries. When we talk about the AI build-out, it's really only about two countries, the U.S. and China, or the U.S. versus China. And,
1: Sure.
0: there could be some low-hanging fruit there, I think, for, if not written agreements, then at least stated understandings of how it's used or not used in military applications and things along those lines. But, yeah, I too hold pretty low expectations for where this goes because, frankly, it's just not the priority of the day for the Trump administration.
1: I don't think it's the priority of the day for China either.
0: Yeah.
1: I think they're I think both before the Iran conflict, we're looking towards this
0: Sure.
1: as, hey, is there like can we build towards something bigger? But I think there's just so many complicating factors right now
0: Yeah.
1: that it's just tough for me to see anything huge coming out of this. But look, as always, when you're thinking about these things, it's not binary and it's not yes or no 100% either way. It's okay along the spectrum, how can things potentially move, and just be aware that, there is the possibility that maybe something larger does come together, but,
0: Yeah.
1: we'll see.
0: One thing that's definitely true here is the U.S. has certainly ceded a lot of influence in Asia over the course of the last year or so between trade tariff fights and now with the events in Iran. I mean, I know we tend to be very domestic focused on this program and talking about higher gas prices here, but what has occurred in, Southeast Asia has been China exceptionally well prepared for the events in Iran and certainly impacted, but
1: I don't know.
0: no.
1: I think sometimes we give China a little too much credit. Like they're not infallible.
0: They're not infallible. Is there any Asian nation you can point to that is more energy independent right now than China?
1: No, but their economy's also a mess.
0: Yeah, agreed. But I think one thing that's clear is a number of those countries that are in a bigger mess right now have turned to China as a relief valve. I don't know that they're getting it, but they are going to China and saying, hey, can we get some jet fuel? Can we get some sort of relief on energy infrastructure? And I would imagine that the Chinese are saying, yeah, absolutely, just plan on taking a bunch of our solar panels and cars and other things that we have overproduced over the last few years in exchange for it. So I think this moment, the last year especially, but the last few months too, have probably been a lot about China trying to expand their influence in the region, and I'd imagine they've been somewhat successful with it.
1: Mike, you know how sometimes we have those, you see those quotes where it's like, hey, if you invested like 5,000 in Microsoft 40 years ago, you'd be worth like $10 million today.
0: Yeah.
1: I just saw a new one here. If you invested $30,000 in SanDisk 12 months ago, you'd be a millionaire now.
0: Wish I had known.
1: Again, it's just wild, like
0: What would
1: how
0: I be
1: things are
0: worth?
1: moving.
0: What would I be worth if I invested $30,000 in Verizon 10 years ago? Don't answer that question.
1: Still working on it. Let's take a quick break. We got the trivia answer, Wall Street Watch, and mailbag when we come back.
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3: 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And today we're talking about the top estate planning mistakes to avoid. Todd, what is the downside of adding your kids to your accounts or adding their names to your real estate deeds as a joint owner? Won't this avoid probate?
4: You're absolutely right. It would avoid probate, but there are better ways to avoid probate than just doing something simple, right? Simple isn't always better. Throwing a name on an account or adding a designated beneficiary or a joint owner on a piece of property might not be the best way to go. Here's the problem. 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
6: All right, markets are still green right now as they're reacting to the positive news from this morning's jobs report that came in better than expected. The Dow Jones just barely holding on to positivity. It is up 0.02% or just under 10 points. The S&P 500 is up over 53 points or 0.75%. The NASDAQ is up over 334 points or 1.3%. Gold is still holding strong, up 0.1%, and silver is up 0.77%. Cloud infrastructure company CoreWeave is seeing its share price drop 12.5% as its second quarter revenue guidance disappointed Wall Street. CoreWeave sees revenue ranging from $2.45 billion to $2.6 billion. The midpoint of $2.53 billion fell short of the $2.69 billion consensus. Upwork shares are tumbling 20% after the company announced a restructuring plan that includes reducing its workforce by 24%. Upwork said it was doing this to make sure the company remains profitable as work evolves. It also reported first quarter earnings and revenue that came in slightly lower than expected. Expedia shares are down 7% after the online travel agency called for second quarter revenue of $4.11 billion to $4.19 billion compared to the $4.12 anticipated by analysts. Booked room nights in the first quarter missed expectations.

0: projections, landing at $113.9 billion versus the consensus of $117. And finally, Wendy's stock is up 4% after reporting better than expected revenue of $540.6 million in its first quarter financial report. Analysts polled estimated revenue would be $518 million. Earnings also came in above estimates, and the company also announced a plan to build up to 1,000 restaurants in China over the next decade. I am Ben Kitchen, and that was Wall Street Watch, and let's pay off a little bit of our trivia here. Today's question was, which U.S. city is Pope Leo XIV from? The answer is Chicago. Jim from Rochdale, Mass. is our winner. He'll be taking home a Financial Exchange Show t-shirt. We play trivia every day here on the Financial Exchange. 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
2: Here's the mail that never fails. It makes me want to wag my tail. When it comes, I want a whale mail.
3: 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It's time for the Money Matters Mailbag. 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
0: All right, first question up here. The Money Matters Mailbag, currently 29 years old, and I make $26.35 at my job, which is $55,000-ish per year. My job contributes 50% up to 8%. My question is, should I sign up for a standard 401k through my work, a Roth IRA, or split it between both?
4: Okay, so first thing, have to acknowledge here that we don't have enough context to answer this question. Like, there's a few more pieces of information we would want to know, and as we've talked about, we don't give specific investment or planning advice when we do all this, but I want to think through the context of how I would assess this question.
0: Sure.
4: Do we have a name?
0: No name.
4: We're going to call him Dan. Were I Dan in this situation, Dan, of earning around 55 grand a year and deciding what to do with the money? So first of all, I want to acknowledge a piece that, you know, he grew up poor and just starting, it sounds like, a 401k, and there is a match attached to that 401k contribution here, which sounds pretty generous. First things first would have to be understanding that at 29 years old, any money that you put into this thing, you are not really able to access without some extreme scenarios before 59 and a half. So first things first, before you even consider putting the money in, make sure you can afford to do so. You know, if you're living paycheck to paycheck, you need to have enough money to afford a car repair if it happens. You need to have enough money to pay the rent if something happens to your income.
0: Sure.
4: So start there. Rainy day fund has to be covered first. We've talked about it before. Between 3 and 12 months of expenses, depending on your specific scenario, is kind of where we start. Beyond that, how would you go about assessing the traditional versus Roth? Assuming we check those boxes, And we're concluding, yeah, there's money on the table here. We should be contributing to retirement.
5: Yeah, the big one is a tax bracket analysis. What tax bracket are you in today? And as you get towards retirement, because remember, you're not touching that money until, you're after age 59 and a half, ideally.
4: Yeah.
5: Hey, what tax bracket do you expect to be in then? Now, look, if you're, 26 years old?
4: 29.
5: Let's be honest. None of us know exactly where tax brackets are going to be in 30 years.
4: Right.
5: Don't know. Assume current ones just for the sake of argument. And hey, if you think your tax bracket's going to be higher in the future, then you're typically better off putting the money in a Roth today. If you think your tax bracket's going to be higher today, you're typically better off putting the money in an IRA. If you don't know, then you can hedge and say, okay, I'll do 50-50 because I don't know exactly what things are going
4: to
5: look like.
4: Other factors that are pretty unique to New England, right? If you live in California, you're probably not going to be commuting to another state. Here in New England, right? Like, let's say you live in New Hampshire and you're currently working in Massachusetts, but you don't think you will for long. That means your income that's from Massachusetts is getting an extra 5% income tax. Mm. Maybe it makes sense to defer more of that into the 401k because you're saying, hey, by the time I pull it out, I'm certainly not going to be paying that extra 5% over to Mass. So there are a number of different factors. And again, that's pretty unique to the New England area where we have such small geographic states and a lot of people commute to other states. But it is a factor to consider, too, when you're making those retirement contributions. Hey, where am I physically going to live when I retire?
5: What else we got, Ben?
0: All right, Julia in Gloucester says, I have $15,000 of inheritance to invest for my one-year-old son, but I know pretty much nothing about finance. What can I do to maximize the amount of return he will receive when he's an adult?
4: Hmm.

0: what we were seeing was goods inflation beginning to cool off. The headline reports that we saw this morning for January were slightly higher than expectations, but I would say within a rounding error of overall expectations for what we would see from the headline numbers. So let's start right there. Headline inflation up 0.5% month over month. I believe expectations were for a 0.4% increase. Year over year, 6.4% year over year. So a decline from last month, but again, slightly hotter than was anticipated, I believe.
1: Yeah, I think we'd been lulled into a sense in markets, not us, just collectively we, the whole country,

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9: Ladies and gentlemen, the weekend.

0: Alrighty, as promised, I've got an echo. As promised, you've got me talking to myself. I think we've got Paul LaMonica on here.
1: I'm here, and hopefully not echoing.

0: Ben, Paul, do you hear two of me?
1: I do.
0: Okay, Paul hears two of me.
1: Now I don't.
0: Oh, look, we've got one. There we go. Fantastic. The last thing that we need is two of me. Paul, appreciate you joining us today. Earlier this week, GameStop announced that they were trying to buy eBay. The CEO of GameStop, Ryan Cohen, went on CNBC and had one of the more memorable interviews that we've seen in terms of, you know, being asked, hey, how is this deal going to come together from a dollars and cents perspective? Can you talk just a little bit about the structure of the deal and what some of the questions are surrounding it?
1: Yeah, there was no echo during that conversation, but there might as well have been, because I think Cohen repeated almost response to every question. It's a mix of cash and stock.
0: Half cash, half stock.
1: You know, half cash, half stock, you know, over and over again. But that begs the question, you know, when you do the math, and this is why I think Wall Street is a little confused, you know, GameStop is worth about $11 billion and change. Obviously, that fluctuates. They have about a little more than $9 billion in cash on the balance sheet. So it's a healthy amount of cash. So that gets you to 20. Then there's a financing commitment tentatively of $20 billion from TD Securities. That's $40 billion, but they're offering $56 billion to buy eBay. So where does that $16 billion come from? If that part is the stock part and you're issuing all these new shares, that's going to massively dilute your current shareholder base. And I think that's why investors are skeptical. There's also the fact that, you know, eBay's doing reasonably well. They're not a company that potentially is in dire straits and in need of, you know, being acquired. So if you're eBay, who, you know, put out the requisite, you know, we're reviewing the proposal type of statement, it does beg the question of, you know, why does eBay think it should merge with GameStop? Does Ryan Cohen really have this magical way to turn an eBay GameStop combination into another Amazon? That's what he's hoping, but I don't think Wall Street believes it.
0: What do you think the vision is in terms of, you know, put yourself in Cohen's shoes? What's the thing that he looks at and says, this is why the combination of these two companies can get me to where I want to be?
1: Yeah, I mean, I think there's a fair argument to be made that, you know, GameStop, you know, which is obviously more than just a video game retailer, there's a certain amount of collectibles, you know, that those stores sell that could be the types of things that you would see people put up on eBay. So maybe there is this notion that a combined, you know, GameStop, eBay could be a rival to Amazon. The problem, though, I think with that argument is that, you know, Amazon already has a fair amount of competition from other brick and mortar retailers that are, you know, much stronger, namely that little one in Arkansas named Walmart. So that, I think, is posing a challenge. You know, I spoke to one shareholder of eBay who's skeptical that a deal go through. But, you know, he said, you know, that eBay is kind of like the New York Stock Exchange of pre-owned items. So if you buy that argument, you can see why Ryan Cohen would, you know, covet eBay as something that could enhance GameStop's earnings power.
0: Is there any chance that this is kind of, you know, declared open season for, you know, other companies to look at eBay, and would anyone else be interested, or is this just kind of a one-off, do you think?
1: I would be surprised if this opens up the door to other strategic bidders coming in for eBay. Maybe it changes if Cohen goes hostile with his offer, but, you know, if you're eBay right now, I'm not so sure that you're necessarily thinking we need to really reach out to other potential strategic acquirers, because again, the stock was already up this year before the GameStop announcement, and it's had a very solid run in the past 12 months. I think investors recognize that this is you know, a company that's doing quite well. Its valuation is also higher than its historical average too, which might dissuade other buyers from coming in and saying, hey, eBay's a great bargain right now.
0: Very good. Paul, I appreciate you joining us today, and I hope you have a fantastic weekend.
1: Thanks, same to you guys.
0: That is Paul LaMonica from Barron's talking.

0: You know, people, I forget, what was the thing a couple months ago with someone wanted the antitrust exception looked into because it's like gotten too complicated to watch these things? And my point was, okay, so get rid of it. Now all of the teams negotiate their own deals. You're going to have Packers TV that, you know, the Packers decide they're going to make available at, you know, $9,000 a month. And Jacksonville's going to give their games away on, you know, Jaguars Unlimited because it's nobody Jacksonville. So I don't know what is going to actually help us get better viewing experiences. What I do know is, as much as I think the viewing experience kind of sucks for professional sports right now because there's so many different platforms they're on, it's not a problem worth solving by, like, I don't want Congress people spending a minute of their time worrying about what channel the Patriots play on.
1: Yeah.
0: I can figure it out and then complain to you because that's all that it is.
1: It's entertainment. Who cares?
0: Like, we got...
1: I do really feel like I want all parties to lose, though. Like, it's like when you're watching, I don't know, a sports final that you just hate both teams. Like, yeah, could they all come out losing on this one somehow?
0: Ultimately... Hey, Congress, spend some time fixing Social Security, and once you've done that, then you can deal with fixing the NFL broadcast schedule.
1: Yeah, we can agree there.
0: But otherwise, we're done for the day. And
1: done for the week.
0: I hope you all have a great weekend. I hope you have, a great weekend. And we're going to see you on Monday, and we'll see what we get from the Middle East in that time. Hi, this is Chuck and Mike from the Armstrong Advisory Group, and we have a guide available this month titled Consolidating Investment Accounts. Mike, how does someone end up with just this sprawl of different accounts over time?
1: We've all seen it before with, you know, family members or even ourselves, but, you know, according to the BLS these days, the average person stays at a job fewer than 4 years. And so imagine your job hopping from place to place. You might have a retirement plan through there. And all of a sudden, you know, a decade into your career, you could have two or three different retirement plans just from, you know, changing jobs and taking that next promotion at a new place.
0: It doesn't even just happen with different retirement or investment accounts. It can happen with bank accounts or insurance policies. You can end up with stuff scattered everywhere.
1: Well, we all know that, you know, that aunt or that family member that is always scouring for the best CD rate or interest rate on the savings account, or, you know, has some money with this broker 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more and more complicated to ensure that your spouse is on there, that you have beneficiaries aligned properly, and that you can actually monitor these things.
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3: 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The proceeding was paid for and the views expressed are solely those of Cushing & Dolan. 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
1: Hi, this is Chuck and Mike from the Armstrong Advisory Group, and we have a guide this month titled Consolidating Investment Accounts. Mike, what are some of the problems that people run into when they have accounts scattered everywhere?
2: The first one is just difficult to maintain and monitor. I can't tell you how many times I've met with somebody who has a life insurance policy that still has their brother on it instead of their wife or their husband, for example. So it does become really tough to monitor those things. If you're getting to required minimum distribution age, there can be certain rules around where you take money out of specific accounts, and if you miss it, there can be tax penalties. So it just becomes complicated to administer everything.
1: Despite that, there are still some cases where it makes sense to maintain a number of separate accounts as opposed to consolidating.
2: Oh, absolutely. I mean, we all know cases where, hey, that new bank is going to give you a better CD rate or introductory rate, and that can be worth real money. In other cases, you know, if you have a retirement plan, there can be special benefits to keeping the money there. Maybe it is a excellent plan with really low costs. Maybe it'll allow you to avoid a required minimum distribution if you're still working into your 70s. Or there can be other strategies too. You know, having money in a retirement plan and allowing you to do what's called a backdoor Roth conversion. All sorts of things that allow you to take advantage of having accounts in specific places.
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7: 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I'm Susan.

0: better check things and check a box that you need to do stuff. 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And don't forget, you can go to our Instagram page, Cushing Dolan PC, for lots more information. Okay, are you ready?
1: Absolutely.
0: We are headed over. Tom and Anna, they had one son, David. Tom also was a farmer and had a brother that lived next to them. His brother's name was Rudolph. But they had no relationship, really, to speak of. Okay, so in 2011, then, Tom and Anna married. They did reciprocal wills.
1: Okay. So basically mirror images of each other?
0: Yeah.
1: Simple wills.
0: Giving everything to each other. Why would we do that? And one half to the animal fund and one half to their son, David, and David's kids, grandkids. Mm-hmm. That was their wish. Okay, so be it. Well, on 2015, on Christmas Day, Anna dies.
1: Oh.
0: Tom, then, had been experiencing a decline mentally before death of Anna, but the doctor actually noticed a marked decline following Anna's death, you know, cognitively. David then began managing Tom's affairs.
1: Mm-hmm.
0: Well, Tom then began questioning what David was doing and reached out to his brother Rudolph. That he was estranged from, and daughter Michelle. Well, in 2016, Rudolph and Michelle took Tom to an attorney, and they had a new healthcare proxy, a new power of attorney created. Tom then, on his own, filed for a voluntary conservatorship, which is kind of strange. He filed for that because he wanted to prevent David, his son, from filing for that and taking control of him. 6 days later, Tom then executed a new will, leaving all assets to brother Rudolph.
1: Through the conservatorship?
0: No. Conservatorship is for money. Doing a will, you can sign on your own.
1: Oh, okay.
0: Again, you don't have to, you know, apparently he was still competent. Well, that's the whole question. He was declining after the wife died, and here we are in 2016, and he's doing a new will. Of course, after Michelle and Rudolph take him to the lawyer and then walk away with a new will giving them everything.
1: Mm-hmm.
0: Looks bad.
1: And the son's completely out.
0: Yeah.
1: Nothing for the animals.
0: Yeah. So in November 2018, 2 years after they went to the attorney, Tom dies.
1: Mm-hmm.
0: So Michelle and Rudolph file, or David then, I'm sorry, files the 2011 will.
1: Because he probably didn't know about the other one, right?
0: That's the one he thought, right?
1: Mm-hmm.
0: So, well, Michelle and Rudolph, of course, object, and they file the 2016 will, the one they did.
1: Yeah.
0: Okay, well, David objected, arguing that Tom lacked capacity and was unduly influenced by Rudolph.
1: Mm-hmm.
0: Makes sense. The probate court admitted the 2016 will. Wow.
1: Wow.
0: Appellate Superior Court overrode the probate court with the 2011 will, and the appellate court affirmed, saying that the 2011 will stands because there was plenty of evidence showing cognitive decline and undue influence. So for both reasons, the later will didn't stand. But folks, I don't care as much about all of that as I'm glad they got the right answer.
1: I do. Those are the juicy bits.
0: They did get the right answer. But, you know, what do we learn from something like this, right? Reciprocal wills, really? Why are we doing that? Pothole.
1: Mm-hmm.
0: Pothole. Get the guide.
1: Will is

0: pushes the survivor's estate up and hopefully to a point that is over the exemption amount that's available, so there will be a larger tax due on the second death.
1: Mm-hmm.
0: Well, that's not helpful. So two reasons it doesn't work. And generally when you have a will, the will usually just leaves assets outright to the family,
1: mm-hmm.
0: which also can be less than optimal.
1: Right.
0: So I'm not overly excited about these reciprocal wills, folks, and please don't rely on them. Next issue is we had this power of attorney versus a conservator. That came up here. Right. Why are we doing conservatorships? You have a power of attorney. You don't need to. Remember, they both allow financial distributions and activities to occur by another person for you. However, if you have a conservatorship, at least you have the court overseeing the activities under the conservatorship, which is good when a family's fighting because it really protects the person acting because you got court supervision. So Tom, I guess, didn't want David to have power over him, so he tried to put that in place on his
1: own.
0: Right. Interesting. An interesting play all the way around. So just understand that when you have a power of attorney, you don't always need the conservatorship. Mm-hmm. That's the whole point.
1: So you won't need it.
0: Yeah, you don't have to go to court. And lastly, of course, we had undue influence and capacity here. Well, clearly, folks, this is the definition of undue influence.
1: Mm-hmm.
0: Somebody takes somebody to the lawyer. At the end of the day, that somebody got more than they had before they went to the lawyer.
1: Yep.
0: That's probably undue influence. And that's what it is here. And I think he did have cognitive decline. That was pretty much noted by the doctor. Folks, this is just actually one little example saying don't rely on a will. That's a pothole in the guide. But there's many other many other potholes in this guide to avoid when doing your estate plan. Call and get it, 866-848-5699, or go to our website, legalexchangeshow.com.
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0: But by and large, what we were seeing was goods inflation beginning to cool off. The headline reports that we saw this morning for January were slightly higher than expectations, but I would say within a rounding error of overall expectations for what we would see from the headline numbers. So let's start right there. Headline inflation up 0.5% month over month. I believe expectations were for a 0.4% increase. Year over year, 6.4% year over year. So a decline from last month, but again, slightly hotter than was anticipated, I believe.
1: Yeah, I think we'd been lulled into a sense in markets, not us, just collectively we,

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1: As promised, we're now joined by the one and only Todd Lutsky from the law firm of Cushing and Dolan. And we call the segment Ask Todd because it's your chance to ask Todd your estate planning questions live on air right now. We got the phone lines open at 888-205-2263. Again, 888-205-2263. That is the number to call so Todd can answer your estate planning questions live on air right now. Again, 888-205-2263. We can usually get through 2 to 3 questions, so get calling early and often to make sure you get a chance to ask Todd your estate planning question. 888-205-2263. Mr. Lutsky, how you doing today?
4: I'm feeling pretty good. Pretty good today.
1: It's good.
4: You?
1: Great. I had a little minor surgical procedure yesterday.
4: Minor surgery?
1: I asked the surgeon if I could do my own anesthesia, though.
4: Yeah?
1: He said, knock yourself out.
4: That's good. Yeah.
1: Well, it was great. It's great. Todd, let's talk a little bit about when estate planning goes awry.
4: Okay.
1: What are the biggest or most common estate planning mistakes that you tend to see when people are coming in to see you?
4: Yeah, so the top estate planning mistake is not funding your trust. That's a huge pothole.
1: I mean, you spend a bunch of money on a trust.
4: Yeah.
1: Some lawyer drafts it.
4: Yeah.
1: And then you didn't realize that you needed to put something in it?
4: See, and this is the problem, right? It's one of these situations where they'll come in, and if they already have their estate plan in place, my first comment to these people is normally, look, one, maybe go back to your existing estate planning attorney rather than me try to, update your plan. It might be, cheaper for you to go back there. So I always offer, that first, and then they tell me why they don't want to or this, then I say, okay, well, the estate plan still might be good. It still might be doing what you want it to do. And so then I proceed to learn about their assets and then learn about their objectives so that I can then look at the trust with their objectives in mind, their current objectives. And remember, folks, objectives change. So I said, these are your current objectives. Then I can look at the estate planning trust that they have in place and compare it to their current objectives. And if possible, I'll just tell them, hey, it still works. I don't need to recreate the wheel, and you're off and running. But to your point, and I know you're wondering where I'm going with this, to your point, when I'm gathering the information about their assets to learn whether or not this plan still works for them, as I'm doing it, right? You have a home, yes. How's it owned? Jointly. Oh, you have a vacation home. How's it owned? Yeah, jointly. Oh, okay. And then give me the values, right? What about your brokerage account? What about your bank accounts? We own everything jointly. That's just how we are. That's a married couple. That's normal, folks. You all know. You're listening. You say, that's me. That's how we do it. Well, when I get done with that, I say, I haven't looked at your trust yet, but I can already tell you all your assets, according to what you just told me, are not in the trust. They're all joint. Well, yeah, is that a problem? Well, yeah, that's a problem because you've spent all this money to do an estate plan, and when you die, if you've not done

0: anything else, all these joint accounts are going to automatically go to the surviving joint owner, pass under the marital deduction, and you will have you will avoid probate. That's, you know, great.
1: Sure.
0: But you will have wasted your estate tax exemptions. You will have wasted the ability to shelter any assets for estate tax purposes. This is horrible planning, and you've spent all this money on your trust. So I would say that's a pretty big problem.
2: 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Again, that phone number is 888-205-2263.
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6: 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And today, we're talking about the top estate planning mistakes to avoid. Todd, a lot of people create their estate plan, but there are some that don't actually transfer assets into it. Can you explain why this is such a big mistake?
0: Sure. I mean, I'm going to try to explain it both from a revocable and an irrevocable planning standpoint. With the revocable, if you don't put assets in there, you end up leaving them owned perhaps jointly if you're married, you know, and designated beneficiaries and the like. But if everything goes to the spouse when one dies, then you've completely avoided your estate plan. In other words, you've set your trust up, but you went around it by leaving everything to the spouse instead of going through it by funding the trust and cramming down the assets to shelter some from estate taxes on the first death, so there's less taxed on the second death. And ultimately, on the second death, if you don't plan, there could be a probate problem because everything would go to probate if it's in their own name. The other big reason is with an irrevocable trust, of course, not funding it also can result in estate tax problems by the same way it did with the revocable trust. But in addition to not funding them with the irrevocable, you don't even begin the five-year waiting period to get the assets protected from the nursing home. So there's a much bigger problem not funding an irrevocable trust versus not funding a revocable trust. So make sure you fund your trust if you do your planning.
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3: The proceeding was paid for, and the views expressed are solely those of Cushing & Dolan. Cushing & Dolan.

0: that you buy into. It can be deeded directly into this trust. Since it's revocable, no worries. Are you planning on making Florida a primary residence at some point?
1: Yes, I am.
0: So, again, the reason I ask that is because in Florida there's something called a homestead exemption that you get to help reduce your real estate taxes if you're a resident of Florida. So, because it's revocable, you'll get that homestead exemption no matter what. It wouldn't matter. If it was irrevocable, I was going to tell you about some special language that you needed to put in it if it was going to be irrevocable to ensure that when it does become your primary residence in Florida, you get that homestead. But for now, buy the condo, transfer it right into the revocable trust along with your house up here, and you have absolutely no issues whatsoever. So, but a good idea to do it because it's going to avoid probate in Florida, and you need to make sure you don't go to probate in any state. That trust will do that. Folks, that's a great question, and that's a little pothole, really, there that he just picked up on, and we don't have to have it. This guide has many potholes to avoid in the estate planning world. Call and get it. This is great for you if you've done your planning. Look at these things. If you haven't done it, before you get it done, look at this guide and learn what they are. When I say that, it's like you might say, I got a will, I don't need to do anything else. I got jointly owned assets, I'm fine. I don't need a trust because I don't have enough money. You know, what if I got a second marriage, right? Does this all sound like you guys, you hear this? What if I'm moving? Here, we might have Greg who might move. If I change my residency, how do I affect my estate plan? If I lose a spouse, how do I affect my estate plan? So, folks, very important, lots of things to think about when you're doing your planning and potholes to avoid. For those who haven't gotten started, and for those who already have it but might have a reason to look at it. 866-848-5699 or legalexchangeshow.com. 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You can download it there and always go to our Instagram page, Cushing Dolan PC, for more information.
2: Todd, talking about potholes to fix. I'm assuming that if someone figures out, hey, there's a problem with my estate plan, it's never too late to try to remedy that. Or there's some situations where there's nothing you can really do at this point.
0: So that's all going to depend on who's alive and who's not.
2: Okay.
0: So. If we'll take an example where obviously if you're both alive, then the answer is, yeah, likely there's things you can do. You can, you know, if it's a revocable trust, you can change the language of a trust any way you want, six ways to Sunday, to accommodate whatever issues you want. But I think the bigger issue is, oh, and by the way, even if it's irrevocable, you can, you know, there's ways to change irrevocable trust. But there was a real-life example not too long ago where, you know, what if one spouse died and, like we just did, this example that you asked me earlier about not funding a trust.
2: Sure.
0: They had trusts in place, but they were unfunded.
2: Okay.
0: And everything was owned jointly, and one spouse died. Is it too late? And I think that's really the question that you're asking. Not always. And again, remember, folks, one of the things you have to do when someone dies is call a lawyer and say, what do I do? I don't care if you've done no planning or if you've done planning and trusts are in place. You still need to know what to do with that trust now that the donor of that trust has died. Okay? So always call a lawyer. So in this case, I'm thinking, what could you do? Everything's owned jointly. Let's say husband died, wife's alive. Are they, you know, out of luck? No. There's something called a disclaimer. So what the heck is that? A disclaimer is something that can be filed by the surviving spouse, wife, in this case, that says, in the legal world, treat me as if I'm already dead. Treat me as if I died before my husband, in this case.
2: Okay.
0: Now, when you make this is a qualified disclaimer, which has to be done within 9 months of the date of death, in this case of husband, So it's qualified. And the other thing that you can't do as a disclaimer

0: is direct where the assets that you're disclaiming goes. You can't do that.
1: It just goes to the next person in line?
0: Well, that's where we're headed, right? So now the good news here, Chuck, is at least in this example we're talking about, there was planning done. They did have trusts. They did have something called a pour-over will that is connected to the trust, right? So a pour-over will says, whatever I die leaving, whatever I die owning in my own name goes to my trust. It's a safety net, okay? All right, so we've got all this in place. So I would tell the surviving spouse, why not disclaim? Okay, so all these joint accounts, you already own half, but what you're disclaiming is the half that you're going to get because your husband died, right? That's what joint means. You get the survive,
1: okay.
0: You get the decedent's half.
1: Sure.
0: But by filing the disclaimer, you're saying, I don't want that half. This could be a lot of money. This could be millions of dollars in, you know, investment accounts.
1: Sure.
0: I don't want that half. Okay, well, you can't direct where it goes, so where's it going to go? Well, if you're saying it really wasn't joint or you're disclaiming it, then it's going to go back into the estate. So now it's going to hit the probate of the estate. I'm okay. That's fine, right? Now it goes through probate, and it gets addressed by your will. Oh, okay. Read husband's will. Husband will says, I leave everything to my spouse if living. Okay, but remember, the disclaimer tells the world that she's not living. She predeceased him. That's what disclaimer means. Oh, okay, so all to my spouse if living. Well, she's not living. Okay. Otherwise, to my family trust. Ah, you see where this is going. We're connecting the dots. Okay, so now all this money, and by the way, half of the real estate, right? If the real estate was owned jointly, same issue, right? So all of this value can now find its way through probate into the will. From the will, we retitle it to the family trust, which is where it should have been when the trust was set up. But because it wasn't funded, it wasn't in there. And so it didn't avoid probate, but it's not going to result in a complete failure to shelter estate taxes for tax purposes, which is what we wanted it to do to begin with. So now you're going to be able to shelter these assets for estate tax planning purposes, and more likely than not only is it taking care of the surviving spouse, but when the spouse dies, remember, now both buckets are going to be designed to provide the bloodline plan distribution to the children in the manner that you wanted it done. So sometimes post-mortem planning, folks, can save the day, but don't do that. Fund your trust. That's a pothole to avoid.
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3: Hi, this is Mike Armstrong from the Armstrong Advisory Group. One of the biggest challenges in financial planning is seeing the

0: years. And so imagine you're job hopping from place to place. You might have a retirement plan through there. And all of a sudden, you know, a decade into your career, you could have two or three different retirement plans just from, you know, changing jobs and taking that next promotion at a new place.
1: It doesn't even just happen with different retirement or investment accounts. 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
0: 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more and more complicated to ensure that your spouse is on there, that you have beneficiaries aligned properly, and that you can actually monitor these things.
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3: Welcome back into The Legal Exchange with Todd Lutsky. I'm Susan Powers, a financial advisor with the Armstrong Advisory Group, and joined, of course, by Todd Lutsky, a partner with the law firm of Cushing & Dolan with a master's in taxation. So, Todd, your guide this month is all about those potholes, the mistakes you want to avoid happening. One of these potholes is actually going through the process of creating your estate plan, but never funding it. So, let's talk about that. What happens if you've gone through and you've created your trust, but you don't fund it? And I want to talk about both revocable. Let's start with revocable trust as well as irrevocable.
4: You're going to love this, Susan, because this is going to actually be a real life story. Just the other day, I got a phone call from another lawyer. Todd, I was referred to you. I need you to be an expert witness. Like, uh-oh. There's a lawyer who put together a Medicaid income only trust. Never put the house in the trust, but wrote a letter saying your trust now owns it, but didn't say she did it. Her understanding was that the client was going to do it, and she's just explaining in the letter that it would be owned by the trust. And it never went in. And I'm like, okay. Well, one, I'm not taking this case, just so you know. I'm not going to be the expert witness. I mean, this is kind of a malpractice case, and
3: yes,
4: I don't do that.
3: Right.
4: So I'm not taking it. But I was listening to him when he was talking. He was saying, I go, so what do you need me to testify for? He goes, I need you to testify that it's the standard practice in the industry to fund trusts.
3: The attorneys to do it.
4: Yeah, for the attorneys to fund trusts. I said, at Cushing and Dolan, you better believe it is.
3: 100% it is here.
4: We actually make sure that it's funded. And to answer your question here, Susan, yes, it's a total waste here if you don't fund the trust. And I'm getting to the answer. Yeah, if you don't fund this trust with this house, which she didn't do, this attorney didn't do, then the five-year clock never started running. So that's one problem. And number two, it's not avoiding probate. It's not sheltering assets for estate taxes. It's not doing anything.
3: No bloodline planning, none of that.
4: So whether it is a revocable trust or an irrevocable trust, by not putting anything in it, you said, is it a waste? Yes.
3: Yeah.
4: It's a waste. But with the irrevocable trust, it's a double waste. Because no probate sheltering, no estate tax sheltering, and no nursing home protection.
3: Yeah, they never started that five-year clock.
4: At least with a revocable trust, there's only two things that didn't do it. Didn't help you avoid probate, didn't help you shelter
3: right.
4: estate taxes.
3: You weren't looking for a clock to start.
4: Yeah, but it's still bad.
3: Yeah.
4: And so then I asked the attorney, I said, so I just want you to be clear, and obviously all you listeners know that this is what Cushing and Dolan does. So is it standard practice in Cushing and Dolan? Yes. But is it standard practice in the industry? And I tell them, look, I have seen over and over, you have seen, Susan, you meet clients mm-hmm. that bring their trust to you, and we find out that there's nothing in them.
3: Yeah.
4: No. How are your assets owned, I ask. I start the meeting. Oh, in my name. But you just told me you have a trust. How come it's empty? So I told him that I can't really testify
3: right.
4: that it's standard practice in the industry for lawyers to do it. So right off the bat, I'm not doing this.
3: Yeah.
4: Then he says, okay, let me rephrase. Could you testify that it is prudent for the lawyer to put these assets in the trust? Well, that's different.
3: Yeah.
4: Well, certainly, yes, it's prudent
3: yes.
4: to do that. But either way, folks, I'm not taking the case. But it's just funny how that played out.
3: But it's amazing to me, Todd, because like you said, you always do the deed work. If you are an attorney and you are creating a trust for someone, why do you think that your client would be able to draft a deed? Like,
4: yeah, that's true.
3: You know what I mean? Like,
4: I
3: couldn't draft a deed.
4: Very true. That part I can't understand. But
3: right?
4: I guess they think with the moving of the money and the helping, well, they don't even do that. But they should.
3: They should,
4: yeah. Get the form, fill yeah. it out. Here it is. I can tell you the verbiage. I can tell you how to do it.
3: Yeah.
4: I can bring you right to the water, and you just need to give it to your planner. Or if you have a planner, it's even easier. We talk.
3: You communicate directly with us, and I'm sure with other advisors, if you there
4: yeah.
3: are other advisors aside from me.
4: It would never happen.
3: We'll visit
4: yeah.
3: that later.
4: Yes. But you're right. That's how you do it. Talk to the planner and get it moved. Folks, estate planning potholes to avoid. 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
3: mm-hmm.
4: right? 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
3: So let me ask you this, Todd. Let's say you've done your planning, and maybe you dodged a bullet. Your spouse passed away without going into the nursing home. You hadn't funded your trust, but you dodged a bullet with that. Is there anything you can do after the fact, after one spouse dies, if you have a trust in place, an unfunded trust in place, whether it's irrevocable or revocable,
4: mm-hmm.
3: is there anything that those documents can be used for after your spouse dies?
4: There is. So one of the things that you need to think about when someone dies, and again, that was a pothole I said, right? When someone dies, what do?
3: Pick up the phone.
4: You got to call a lawyer because you either, A, have to deal with the trust that you have, which
3: yep.
4: is what you're saying, Susan, or if there's a problem with the trust you have, is there some kind of post-mortem planning that can be done?
3: Yes.
4: That's what you're talking
3: yep.
4: about. So the answer is likely. I can't say for sure,
3: okay.
4: but likely. Here's why. If the assets are now all jointly owned...
3: Because they just landed in the surviving spouse's
4: Well, they didn't move yet.
3: Ownership.
4: They're jointly owned,
3: yep.
4: and someone dies. You didn't do anything yet.
3: Right.
4: But on the date of death, they were jointly owned.
3: Mm-hmm.
4: Well, can you do something? Likely, you can file a disclaimer.
3: And what does that mean in English?
4: So a disclaimer means as a surviving spouse, you have a qualified disclaimer, right, under, I think it's

0: I would say within a rounding error of overall expectations for what we would see from the headline numbers. So let's start right there. Headline inflation up 0.5% month over month. I believe expectations were for a 0.4% increase. Year over year, 6.4% year over year. So a decline from last month, but again, slightly hotter than was anticipated, I believe.
1: Yeah, I think we'd been lulled into a sense in markets, not us, just collectively we, the whole country, investors.

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2: 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If you need assistance in any of these areas or have a question about another issue that may affect your future, call 866-848-5699 to make an appointment. That's 866-848-5699. 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Now, here are your hosts, Todd Lutsky and Susan Powers.

0: Welcome into The Legal Exchange with Todd Lutsky. I'm Susan Powers, a financial advisor with the Armstrong Advisory Group, and I'm joined by Todd Lutsky, a partner with the law firm of Cushing & Dolan with a master's in taxation. How are you today, Todd?
1: Never better, and you?
0: I am excellent, thank you. What do you have for us this week?
1: A couple of things. We're going to head over to Connecticut, where we have an appellate court case there that really talks about, it's more of a lack of testamentary capacity case, but there's a lot more to it, really, than that. It's like, you know, you'll see, though, that this is a very interesting case where a brother ends up getting everything when the brother had no relationship with the decedent for a long time.
0: Ah, sounds suspect.
1: Yeah, and you'll see how that, well, we'll see if he actually does get it, too. But again, I think a lot of it comes from a lack of planning here that was not really done properly, because I think there was only a will executed, which is not always helpful. Mm. In fact, reciprocal wills between husband and wife, and that was it. So we're going to talk about that. And then we're going to head over to Virginia, and we're going to talk about the difference between a void marriage.
0: I thought you were going to say void ab initio.
1: A void ab initio marriage.
0: Favorite legal term.
1: And a voidable marriage, and whether or not that makes a difference. And then again, why being married when, again, there's no planning, no will, is so darn important.

0: That was their wish.
1: Okay, so be it. Well, on 2015, on Christmas Day, Anna dies.
2: Oh.
1: Tom then had been experiencing a decline mentally before death of Anna, but the doctor actually noticed a marked decline following Anna's death, you know, cognitively. David then began managing Tom's affairs.
2: Mm-hmm.
1: Well, Tom then began questioning what David was doing and reached out to his brother Rudolph.
2: That he was estranged from,
1: and daughter Michelle. Well, in 2016, Rudolph and Michelle took Tom to an attorney, and they had a new healthcare proxy, a new power of attorney created. Tom then, on his own, filed for a voluntary conservatorship, which is kind of strange. He filed for that because he wanted to prevent David, his son, from filing for that and taking control of him. 6 days later, Tom then executed a new will, leaving all assets to brother Rudolph.
2: Through the conservatorship?
1: No. Conservatorship is for money. Doing a will, you can sign on your own.
2: Oh, okay.
1: Again, you don't have to, you know, apparently he was still competent. Well, that's the whole question. He was declining after the wife died, and here we are in 2016, and he's doing a new will. Of course, after Michelle and Rudolph take him to the lawyer and then walk away with a new will giving them everything.
2: Mm-hmm.
1: Looks bad.
2: And the son's completely out.
1: Yeah.
2: Nothing for the animals.
1: Yeah, so in November 2018, 2 years after they went to the attorney, David dies. I'm sorry, Tom dies.
2: Mm-hmm.
1: So Michelle and Rudolph file, or David then, I'm sorry, files the 2011 will.
2: Because he probably didn't know about the other one, right?
1: That's the one he thought, right?
2: Mm-hmm.
1: So, well, Michelle and Rudolph, of course, object, and they file the 2016 will, the one they did.
2: Yeah.
1: Okay, well, David objected, arguing that Tom lacked capacity and was unduly influenced by Rudolph.
2: Mm-hmm.
1: Makes sense. The probate court admitted the 2016 will. Wow.
2: Wow.
1: Appellate Superior Court overrode the probate court with the 2011 will, and the appellate court affirmed, saying that the 2011 will stands because there was plenty of evidence showing cognitive decline and undue influence. So for both reasons, the later will didn't stand. But folks, I don't care as much about all of that as I'm glad they got the right answer.
2: I do. Those are the juicy bits.
1: They did get the right answer. But, you know, what do we learn from something like this, right? Reciprocal wills, really? Why are we doing that? Pothole.
2: Mm-hmm.
1: Pothole, get the guide.
2: Will is
1: right?
2: A won't.
1: You know, from a planning standpoint, these are not really great. Why? First, they don't even avoid probate because the only assets a will addresses are assets you die owning in your own name with no beneficiary. Well, that's a probate asset. The will addresses it.
2: Mm-hmm.
1: All right, so you haven't avoided probate. Estate taxes. Well, they don't help shelter anything from estate taxes either, right? Because they have all the assets go to the survivor under the unlimited marital deduction, and then that pushes the survivor's estate up and hopefully to a point that is over the exemption amount that's available, so there will be a larger tax due on the second death.
2: Mm-hmm.
1: Well, that's not helpful. So two reasons it doesn't work. And generally, when you have a will, the will usually just leaves assets outright to the family,
2: mm-hmm.
1: which also can be less than optimal.
2: Right.
1: So I'm not overly excited about these reciprocal wills, folks, and please don't rely on them. Next issue is we had this power of attorney versus a conservator. That came up here.
2: Right.
1: Why are we doing conservatorships? You have a power of attorney. You don't need to. Remember, they both allow financial distributions and activities to occur by another person for you. However, if you have a conservatorship, at least you have the court overseeing the activities under the conservatorship, which is good when a family's fighting because it really protects the person acting because you got court supervision. So Tom, I guess, didn't want David to have power over him, so he tried to put that in place on his own.
2: Right.
1: Interesting. An interesting play all the way around. So just understand that when you have a power of attorney, you don't always need the conservatorship.
2: Mm-hmm.
1: That's the whole point.
2: So you won't need it.
1: Yeah, you don't have to go to court. And lastly, of course,

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1: Welcome back into The Legal Exchange with Todd Lutsky. I'm Susan Powers, a financial advisor with the Armstrong Advisory Group, and I'm joined by Todd Lutsky, a partner with the law firm of Cushing & Dolan with a master's in taxation. 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
0: We're going to head over to Virginia.
1: Excellent.
0: And we're going to talk about void versus... Mm.

0: mentally incapable of consenting are voidable, but are not void ab initio. Okay, so that's what the court said.
1: So it's not as if they never existed, right, but you can void them.
0: A voidable marriage cannot be collaterally attacked by a third party after the death of one spouse.
1: Okay.
0: Sounds like Virginia, when she was told the next day that they got married, probably should have said something then. But she didn't. Apparently, she sat on her rights, but she appealed. And the appellate court said, probably shouldn't have sat on your rights. I affirm the circuit court, and the marriage stands because it's voidable, not void ab initio. And probably that's the right decision, although I think Billy was up to no good.
1: Shenanigans, but, for sure.
0: But it legally probably became the right decision. So
1: now Virginia's completely out, and her spouse, Billy, is likely all in, right?
0: Well, we're going to have to see that. So you just stay tuned for that, and we're going to find out how that plays out.
1: Do you have the answer to this?
0: I do. I do have an answer. No, we decided. The appellate court affirmed.
1: Yeah.
0: Trust, marriage is in place. That part is decided.
1: Okay.
0: So the marriage exists. Folks, this is a huge pothole, right? This is just one of many, right? You get remarried, that's a pothole. You know, get some planning done, right? You decide to relocate, get some planning done. You know, what if one spouse dies? That's a pothole. Think about what you need to do after one spouse dies. Think about, you know, revisiting your will every 10 or 15 years, right? Any other life events you can think of. Death of a spouse, that's a huge one. Mm-hmm. Think, when one spouse dies, don't just empty the trust. 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Folks, a lot of things to think about even before you have your estate plan done. 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All right, so let's figure out what's going on here. So, second marriage. This is clearly, well, it could be a second marriage for Billy. It could be a second marriage for either of them, or it could be a first marriage.
1: Just a later in life marriage.
0: Yeah, we just don't know. But I'm going to address this as one. I don't care if it's your first marriage and you get married, that's also the same red flag.
1: Right.
0: As if you're second marriage.
1: And especially later in life, you've likely accumulated assets along the way at that point, right?
0: And you might have, you know, loved ones from other each side of the family that you do want to take care of. Anyways, so whenever you get this marriage situation, this would be a red flag to get your estate plan in order and updated, right? Now that they are married, you would think that you would want to take care of each other. You know, try to avoid probate on the first death, reduce estate taxes. Leaving everything to each other really doesn't accomplish all of these items. But remember, they didn't do anything.
1: Right.
0: They didn't even have anything.
1: They didn't even live together.
0: They didn't even have a will. I'm not even sure where Billy was living. You're right. That was sort of a gray area in this fact pattern. Also, folks, even if it's a first marriage and you have kids, you're going to want to provide for them in a detailed manner. How they get it, when they get it, why they get it. So even if it's their first marriage, I'm addressing the fact that they should have done something. Never mind. I mean, and again, as much as I say a will's a won't, it's better than doing nothing. All right. Now, if it's a second marriage, then you really need to do a trust, right? You need to provide for the spouse in a way that perhaps preserves assets for each side of the married, preserves assets first for the spouse, but then for each side of the marriage, right?
1: Each of your bloodlines.
0: Yeah, you want to make sure that, you know, you have it so that the spouse can be taken care of, but not necessarily, you know, waste all the assets that are in there, but by the same token, also not

0: So it's kind of a balancing act of providing for while preserving the assets.
1: Yep.
0: So in addition to that, whenever you get married for the second time, for sure, but I arguably say even for the first time, but for the second time for sure, change the designated beneficiaries, folks.
1: Mm-hmm.
0: Go look at your power, your IRA, your 401k, your life insurance, your, you know, any accounts you have.
1: Yeah.
0: Make sure you fix those beneficiaries to be what you want them to be. In my eyes, with a second marriage situation anyway, you might be thinking about naming the trust as the beneficiary, so the more you get in there on your death, the more you can control.
1: Right.
0: Even an IRA.
1: Mm-hmm.
0: Right? On the first death, you normally name a spouse.
1: Yep.
0: The IRA beneficiary. But remember, if it's a second marriage and you do that, it's going to be completely available for that spouse to do whatever they
1: and
0: want
1: it
0: with.
1: And it happens. I have a client where he passed away. She was the primary beneficiary on the IRAs. He had four kids. She had none. His kids were horrible to her after he died.
0: Yeah.
1: She changed the beneficiary.
0: Yeah, sure
1: she
0: can.
1: Had no obligation.
0: Put it in a trust, not always the case.
1: Yep.
0: Folks, but here the bigger issue is, as you said, Susan, there's no planning, right? So why was that so important, right? Billy, if he's not married to Carol at the time, he's not part of the inheritance at all. He doesn't even have standing. He can't bring an action to sue. He can't do anything. But if he's married, now he's included in the
1: right.
0: intestate succession statute line, and assuming there's no kids,
1: Virginia's
0: he's probably
1: out.
0: First
1: yep.
0: and will take it all, and Virginia's out. So, folks, his idea of being married was very important here. Folks, that's just a pothole. Not planning is a pothole. 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
4: This is Michael Valila, adjutant of the Disabled American Veterans Department of Massachusetts. The DAV of Massachusetts has helped me and countless others adjust to civilian life through a variety of incredible programs.

0: in-law addition onto my home, and she wants to pay for it. What should we consider in doing this? I don't want to make any mistakes legally if she needs to ultimately go into a nursing home.
1: So one, we don't know how long we have. So let's just assume we have no idea how long we have. We may not have 5 years here, is my point.
0: Right.
1: So what do you do? Obviously, if she just gives the money to the daughter to build on the home, that's a gift.
0: Yeah.
1: It's not going to hurt her.
0: Even though she'll be living there.
1: So let's just... That's the next fact pattern, Susan, right on the money. But so if we just make a gift and she moves in and lives there, from a Medicaid standpoint, you know, from an estate planning standpoint, yeah, it's a gift, but who cares? She's not going to have any gift tax.
0: Right.
1: It's not enough to matter. But for Medicaid, it's a five-year waiting period.
0: Yeah, because they're going to say, you gave this money away.
1: You gave this money to your daughter. That's a five-year waiting period. Is there a way around that? That's really what we're looking for.
0: Show me some loopholes here, would you?
1: So in this case, the only way around that is for mom to buy a life interest
0: from the daughter.
1: From the daughter.
0: Okay.
1: In the house. Okay. So now remember, in this case, that buying, first of all, is not gifting. So that's important. But remember, if we didn't and we just made a gift and we didn't get this life estate, remember, not only is there a five-year waiting period, but mother has no right to live there.
0: So the daughter could move and kick her out, right?
1: Yeah. Mother has nothing. So that's really two big reasons why I would never tell somebody, yeah, just give your daughter the money and go live there.
0: Mm-hmm.
1: You have no rights and you have a five-year waiting period.
0: Right.
1: Bad.
0: Mm-hmm.
1: How do we fix it? Sell daughter a life estate interest to mom
0: for
1: the money. Yeah, for the money.
0: Build is. Yep.
1: Now, again, it should be close to the value of the life interest, which
0: sure.
1: you can calculate. What do we do here? Well, now, as long as mom lives in that house for 1 year after she does this transaction,
0: yep.
1: that is not a disqualifying transfer.
0: 1 year.
1: 1 year.
0: So you
1: instead
0: saved
1: of five.
0: The four.
1: That's right.
0: Wow.
1: So now I only have a 1 year wait instead of a five year wait. Good. But what's the other thing mom's got? Mom has a right to live there.
0: Mm-hmm.
1: So mom is now covered, protected, right? If daughter has to sell and move for job reasons,
0: yep.
1: mom's going to get a percentage of that money because she's a
0: okay.
1: life tenant.
0: Yeah.
1: At least she's got something.
0: And she can't be evicted either,
1: she
0: right?
1: She can't. She also has to agree to sell. So
0: yeah.
1: good protection for mom. What's the downside here?
0: Right, because it sounds really good.
1: It is. It's still good, and the downside's minimal. The downside is daughter is actually making a sale, so there will be a capital gains tax to be paid.
0: So a percentage.
1: Yeah, whatever the value that she's selling of the house
0: yeah.
1: over the basis.
0: If her house is worth $1 million and mom gives her $100,000.
1: So and her, let's say she paid... $200,000 for it.
0: Yeah.
1: Her basis then would be what you have to allocate. What so it's $100,000 is the
0: yep.
1: fair market value. Then you have to calculate the percentage
0: okay.
1: and allocate the basis.
0: Like she's selling a little piece.
1: A little
0: of
1: piece
0: house.
1: Of it, and there'll be capital gain.
0: Okay.
1: Now you might think, well, Todd, isn't this her primary residence? So doesn't she qualify for the Section 121 capital gains exclusion? Normally. It doesn't matter that it's a related party, and it doesn't matter that it's a partial interest, except that this rule only applies to selling remainder interests in houses,
0: okay.
1: not life estate interests.
0: So a little bit of tax to be paid to lose those 4 years seems worth it.
1: A little bit of tax to
0: okay,
1: be paid
0: good.
1: for the daughter, but you gain a lot of control protection and save 5 year waiting period. Folks, potholes to avoid when doing your estate planning. If you haven't done your plan, or even if you have, this guide's for you. It's going to show you things to think about, right? You know, what if you're relocating? That's a pothole. Think about it. I want to change my residency. What if you think your estate's too small? Oh, I don't need a trust. Oh, I got a will. That's all I need. I got all my stuff set up as joint owners. Does this start to sound familiar, folks? Is these things that are popping up in your mind that, you know, oh, I got all my stuff in a nominee realty trust. I don't have to worry about it. Folks, what happens when one spouse dies? Think about it. Get the guide before you start or even after you've done it. to think about what you might need to do now.

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1: Okay, our last question comes from Robert in Danvers, Mass. And Robert writes, my father has been married to his second wife for over 20 years. She is ill and going into a nursing home. The home that they have been living in is in her name alone. Her adult children are trying to get my dad to agree to move and vacate the house because it will be theirs as soon as she enters the nursing home. They are saying that the house is willed to them. Does he have to vacate the house, or is he entitled to stay there? So her kids are trying to get their greedy little paws and kick out their stepdad.
0: So let's go through this again a little slowly. I think I get it. So it's a second marriage, but the house is in her name alone.
1: Her name, and she's going into the nursing
0: home. She's the one going into the nursing home. I don't understand why the kids think that it's going to be hers as soon as mom goes into the nursing home. Is that what they're saying? They think that as soon as mom goes in the nursing home, this house is...
1: They said that because it's been willed to them, once she vacates the house and goes into the nursing home, they're entitled to
0: it. So they don't understand how wills work.
1: Right.
0: Wills have nothing to do with where you're living. Wills only become effective when you're dead.
1: Yeah.
0: They do not speak. They do not have any power until you're dead.
1: Mm-hmm.
0: So I think they're wrong there. That's the part that threw me. I'm like, really? Why are they thinking this?
1: Mm-hmm.
0: So first and foremost, they just need to be told that that's not what's going to happen. Right? And that has nothing to do with the stepdad. It's not like I'm the stepdad telling you that's not what's going to happen. That's just not what's going to happen.
1: That's the law.
0: That's the law. That has nothing to do with stepdad. Okay. So then stepdad could say, but if you don't want to lose this house, and of course stepdad doesn't either.
1: Right. Because he's living there.
0: He's living there. We need to do something to make sure that not only are you not getting it when she goes to the nursing home, we don't want the nursing home to take it when she dies, so you don't get it then.
1: Because it's only in her name.
0: It's only in her name. So they'll put a lien on it.
1: Mm-hmm.
0: But beautiful thing about Medicaid applications, we always tell people, don't go at it alone.
1: Mm-hmm.
0: In this case, if you hired a lawyer saying we need to apply for Medicaid
1: because
0: she's going into a nursing home, first thing I would tell this client, we are going to move the house to the spouse. 100%. Is that allowed? Yes.
1: Oh, the kids will love that.
0: It's a permissible transfer.
1: Mm-hmm.
0: But kids, by doing this, there will now be a non-countable asset for Medicaid eligibility.
1: Yep.
0: And non-lienable by the state.
1: Mm-hmm.
0: Completely dodges the bullet for the house. And then you would hope that stepdad, who's not a mean person, they're making him out to be mean,
1: right,
0: says, look, we're going to do an estate plan, and we're going to put stuff together so that when I die, it's protected from the – or when I get sick, it's protected from the nursing home for potentially you kids.
1: Mm-hmm.
0: Folks, that's what needs to be done here. So there's definitely going to be some planning that needs to be done, but it's last minute.
1: Yeah.
0: Get in the nursing home first, then do planning to take care of, again, both sides of the family, provided you have a cooperative spouse.
1: That's why you don't want to go it alone, because essentially they could end up with a lien on that home and lose it if they can't pay it.
0: That's right. Don't do it alone, folks. Call and get the guide. Last-minute planning potholes to avoid, whether you've done your planning or not. This is going to help you understand how to fix your plan and or what to do, what to avoid when you're getting into the planning process. 866-848-5699 or LegalExchangeShow.com.
1: 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Maybe I'll be able to read your question on the air, and hopefully his answer will stop you from becoming one of his next real-life stories. You've been listening to Todd Lutsky, a partner with the law firm of Cushing & Dolan. I'm Susan Powers, a financial advisor with the Armstrong Advisory Group. 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
2: Welcome back into The Legal Exchange with Todd Lutsky. I'm Susan Powers, a financial advisor with the Armstrong Advisory Group, and joined, of course, by Todd Lutsky, a partner with the law firm of Cushing & Dolan with a master's in taxation. So, Todd, your guide this month is all about those potholes, the mistakes you want to avoid happening. One of these potholes is actually going through the process of creating your estate plan, mm-hmm. but never funding it.
3: Ah.
2: So, let's talk about that. What happens if you've gone through and you've created your trust, but you don't fund it? And I want to talk about both revocable. Let's start with revocable trust as well as irrevocable.
3: You're going to love this, Susan, because this is going to actually be a real life story. Just the other day, I got a phone call from another lawyer. Todd, I was referred to you. I need you to be an expert witness. Like, uh-oh. There's a lawyer who put together a Medicaid income only trust.
2: Mm-hmm.
3: Never put the house in the trust, but wrote a letter saying your trust now owns it, but didn't say she did it. Her understanding was that the client was going to do it, and she's just explaining in the letter that it would be owned by the trust.
2: Uh-huh.
3: And it never went in. And I'm like, okay. Well, one, I'm not taking this case, just so you know. I'm not going to be the expert witness. This is kind of a malpractice case, and
2: yes.
3: I don't do that.
2: Right.
3: So I'm not taking it. But I was listening to him when he was talking. He was saying, I go, what do you need me to testify for? He goes, I need you to testify that it's the standard practice in the industry to fund trusts.
2: The attorneys to do
3: it. Yeah, for the attorneys to fund trusts. I said, at Cushing & Dolan, you better believe
2: 100%
3: it is.
2: 100% it is here.
3: We actually make sure that it's funded. And to answer your question here, Susan, yes, it's a total waste here if you don't fund the trust. And I'm getting to the mm-hmm. answer. Yeah, if you don't fund this trust with this house, which she didn't do, this attorney didn't do, then the five-year clock never started running. So that's one problem. And number two, it's not avoiding probate. It's not sheltering assets for estate taxes. It's not doing anything.
2: No bloodline planning, none of that.
3: So whether it is a revocable trust or an irrevocable trust, by not putting anything in it, you said, is it a waste? Yes.
2: Yeah.
3: It's a waste. But with the irrevocable trust, it's a double waste. Because no probate sheltering, no estate tax sheltering, and no nursing home protection.
2: Yeah, they never started that five-year clock.
3: At least with a revocable trust, there's only two things it didn't do. It didn't help you avoid probate, didn't help you shelter
2: right.
3: estate taxes.
2: You weren't looking for a clock to start.
3: Yeah, but it's still bad.
2: Yeah.
3: And so then I asked the attorney, I said, so I just want you to be clear, and obviously all you listeners know that this is what Cushing & Dolan does. So is it standard practice in Cushing & Dolan? Yes. But is it standard practice in the industry? And I tell him, look, I have seen over and over, you have seen, Susan, you meet clients mm-hmm. that bring their trust to you, and we find out that there's nothing in them.
2: Yeah.
3: No. How are your assets owned, I ask. I start the meeting. Oh, in my name. But you just told me you have a trust. How come it's empty? So I told him that I can't really testify
2: right.
3: that it's standard practice in the industry for lawyers to do it. So right off the bat, I'm not doing this.
2: Yeah.
3: Then he says, okay, let me rephrase. Could you testify that it is prudent for the lawyer to put these assets in the trust? Well, that's different.
2: Yeah.
3: Well, certainly, yes, it's prudent
2: yes.
3: to do that. But either way, folks, I'm not taking the case. But

0: It's just funny how that played out.
1: But it's amazing to me, Todd, because like you said, you always, always do the deed work. If you are an attorney and you are creating a trust for someone, why do you think that your client would be able to draft a deed?
0: That's true.
1: You know what I mean? I couldn't draft a deed.
0: Very true. That part I can't understand. But right? I guess they think what the moving of the money and the helping, well, they don't even do that. But they should.
1: They should.
0: They should, yeah. Get the form. Fill it out. Here it is. I can tell you the verbiage. I can tell you how to do it. Yeah. I can bring you right to the water, and you just need to give it to your planner. Or if you have a planner, it's even easier. We talk.
1: You communicate directly with us, and I'm sure with other advisors. If there are other advisors aside from me.
0: It would never happen.
1: We'll visit that later.
0: Yes. But you're right. That's how you do it. Talk to the planner and get it moved. Folks, estate planning potholes to avoid. 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And always go to our Instagram page, Cushing Dolan PC.
1: So let me ask you this, Todd. Let's say you've done your planning and maybe you dodged a bullet. Your spouse passed away without going into the nursing home. You hadn't funded your trust, but you dodged a bullet with that. Is there anything you can do after the fact, after one spouse dies, if you have a trust in place, an unfunded trust in place, whether it's irrevocable or revocable, is there anything that those documents can be used for after your spouse dies?
0: There is. So one of the things that you need to think about when someone dies, and again, that was a pothole I said, right? When someone dies, what do?
1: Pick up the phone.
0: You got to call a lawyer because you either, A, have to deal with the trust that you have, which is what you're saying, Susan, or if there's a problem with the trust you have, is there some kind of post-mortem planning that can be done?
1: Yes.
0: That's what you're talking about. So the answer is likely. I can't say for sure, but likely. Here's why. If the assets are now all jointly owned,
1: because they just landed in the surviving spouse's
0: ownership. Well, they didn't move yet.
1: Ownership.
0: They're jointly owned, and someone dies. You didn't do anything yet.
1: Right.
0: But on the date of death, they were jointly owned.
1: Mm-hmm.
0: Well, can you do something? Likely, you can file a disclaimer.
1: And what does that mean in English?
0: So a disclaimer means as a surviving spouse, you have a qualified disclaimer, right? Under, I think it's 2518 of the code. You are allowed to say, hey, world, treat me as if I'm dead.
1: Okay.
0: So if I predeceased my spouse, mm-hmm. who is in fact dead, then the joint account doesn't really exist, at least as to your half. That when you do the disclaimer, you can't disclaim something you actually own.
1: Right.
0: You can only disclaim what you're supposed to get.
1: So like an IRA, for example.
0: Well, no, because the other half of the joint account you're supposed to get.
1: Right.
0: But you're saying I'm disclaiming that.
1: Okay.
0: So it's the part that I was supposed to get.
1: Yep.
0: I'm saying is as if I'm dead. Well, then that means that account would end up in the probate, which is okay, because if you've done your estate planning, you now have a will for the decedent. And the will says, I leave everything to my spouse if living. Oh, wait. Spouse filed a disclaimer. So treat me as if I'm already dead, spouse, surviving spouse. So if living...

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5: Hi, this is Chuck and Mike from the Armstrong Advisory Group, and we have a guide this month titled Consolidating Investment Accounts. Mike, what are some of the problems that people run into when they have accounts scattered everywhere?
0: The first one is just difficult to maintain and monitor. I can't tell you how many times I've met with somebody who has a life insurance policy that still has their brother on it instead of their wife or their husband, for example. So it does become really tough to monitor those things. If you're getting to required minimum distribution age, there can be certain rules around where you take money out of specific accounts, and if you miss it, there can be tax penalties. So it just becomes complicated to administer everything.
5: Despite that, there are still some cases where it makes sense to maintain a number of separate accounts as opposed to consolidating.
0: Oh, absolutely. I mean, we all know cases where, hey, that new bank is going to give you a better CD rate or introductory

0: rate, and that can be worth real money. In other cases, you know, if you have a retirement plan, there can be special benefits to keeping the money there. Maybe it is a excellent plan with really low costs. Maybe it'll allow you to avoid a required minimum distribution if you're still working into your 70s. Or there can be other strategies too, you know, having money in a retirement plan and allowing you to do what's called a backdoor Roth conversion, all sorts of things that allow you to take advantage of having accounts in specific places.
1: Folks, the guide is titled Consolidating Investment Accounts, and there are two ways to request it. The first is by calling 800-393-4001.

0: I had a good base to start this journey of beating this cancer. And I had a positive attitude. When I was first diagnosed, of course, I broke down. I was a mess. But once I came to, I was like, oh no, I'm going to beat this. Let's go. And I just got my fight on. You know, I put my boxing gloves on and I said, let's do this. So I went in with a very positive attitude. And even on my worst days, I just kept saying, this is temporary. This is temporary. This is temporary. And it helped me through. There's so much power in positivity, whether it's cancer or whatever you're going through. You have to stay positive. You have to find those bright lights, no matter what.
1: Hi, this is Candy O'Terry. Welcome to the living room edition of The Story Behind Her Success. I could not wait to invite this inspiring young woman back on the show and find out how she's doing. And wait until you hear her news. The backstory is that at only 38, with a one-year-old daughter, this former professional ballerina was diagnosed with stage 3 breast cancer. Her goal was to maintain her health and her wellness and be a role model for her little girl by being brave and finding joy and teaching her all about resilience. The result is a beautiful new children's book. It's called We Can Do Hard Things, A Mother's Journey with Breast Cancer, through the eyes of her daughter. Her name, Melissa Dupuy, and this is her story. Melissa, welcome to the show.
2: Thank you for having me, Candy.
1: I'm so happy to see you again, my friend.
2: Same.
1: And you look beautiful today.
2: Thank you.
1: We're all curled up on the couch, and I want you to tell me everything. First of all, congratulations on this book. How
2: Thank
1: did it
2: you.
1: Feel to hold this book in your hands for the very first time?
2: Oh, my goodness. I was getting the mail, and I saw the book in its wrapping, and I ripped it open like Christmas Day. I stopped doing everything. I stopped in my tracks. I said, oh, my gosh, it's here.
1: It's one of those life moments.
2: Honestly, I ran up the driveway. I was waving it in my hands. I was so happy. I can't believe it's real.
1: Was there a moment when you said to yourself, I've got to write this story? Because it's not only a love story to your beautiful little girl, Sage, but it will help many children understand illness.
2: So as I was recovering from my double mastectomy, I was sitting outside at my mom's on the deck. And, you know, I just kept thinking, like, how do I talk to my daughter about this? I'm a mess. Like, look at me, you know? And even though she was so young, I needed to find a way to do it. And so I was looking on Amazon, looking at books, and I just couldn't find anything that was light. Everything was so heavy. Everything was talking about cancer cells. And I'm like, this isn't going
1: to
2: work.
1: How do I talk to a two-year-old about cancer cells?
2: Yeah, she's not going to understand this. And so I thought, well, what the hell? Why don't I just write something? And so I sat there and I wrote the manuscript right then and there. And that's when
1: it began. Did it just flow right out of you?
2: It flowed right out. I couldn't believe it. I was like, wow, okay. Well, this is a thing. And so I went up to my mom. I go, Mom, what are your thoughts on this? And she goes, oh my God, Melissa, you got to do this. This is great. And then I just started talking to friends. I talked to you. And I just said, how do you publish a book? I've never written a book. I don't know what I'm doing.
1: Melissa, sit yourself down. Let me tell you all about it.
2: Yeah, you helped a ton.
1: Can you take us back, so our listeners understand it, to your original diagnosis? Tell us the story.
2: It was right after my daughter's first birthday in December of 2021. And I felt a lump above my left breast. And I thought nothing of it, thinking, oh, I'm weaning her off of breastfeeding. It's just got to be some clogged duct. And it just kept getting bigger and bigger and hurting. And I tried all the things to get rid of a clogged duct. And I said, all right, this is something. So fast forward a couple weeks, went to the doctor the day after Christmas. And she said, okay, this isn't a clogged duct. Let's get you a mammogram. Rule out the scary stuff. So we go get the mammogram. And then they said, we want to do a biopsy. And so then January 5th, 2022, I got diagnosed with stage 3 HER2 positive breast cancer.
1: When you heard those words, you have breast cancer, and I know how that feels, what was your first thought?
2: I thought, am I going to die? And I thought of my daughter. And I was terrified. I crumbled. Mm. I crumbled on the couch. And I remember it was 4 o'clock. I read the pathology. I didn't hear from the doctor yet, of course. So I read the pathology. I say malignant.
1: Me too.
2: Right? And I was like, oh no. Oh my God. This is bad. This is bad. And I hear her crying for me. She just woke up from a nap, and I was paralyzed. I couldn't move.
1: Tell us about your treatment plan and how long it took from this diagnosis to your recovery.
2: I immediately called MGH, and I just said, I have cancer. What do I do?
1: Yeah.

0: I got diagnosed the 5th. 2 weeks later, I was in the chemo chair. It was fast, so fast. And they brought me in. They told me my treatment plan. So it was 6 months of chemotherapy every 3 weeks for 6 months. Right after that, my surgery. They recommended a mastectomy, but I chose the double just to rule it out. You know, I just didn't want to...
1: Take them both.
0: Yes, just take them. So after the chemotherapy, I had to recover a bit, then do the surgery. Recovered from that, did radiation.
1: How many radiation treatments did you have?
0: 25. So every day for 25 rounds. And then after that, I had to get my reconstruction surgery. So literally January 5th, 2022 to January 5th, 2023. My surgery date was January 5th, 2023. So it was exactly a year.
1: Melissa, did the doctors tell you that you probably wouldn't be able to have any more children based on all the stuff they were putting in your body?
0: They didn't recommend it. They said, we don't have time to harvest your eggs. So there's that. And they said, plenty of people have babies after cancer, but because of your age, it might be really hard. And honestly, that felt like another punch in the gut. It felt like another cancer diagnosis. I cried because I at least wanted the option.
1: During those tough times, you found a way to be resilient. And I think as mothers, we rally for our children. True or false?
0: True.
1: Big smile on
0: Very
1: your face.
0: Very true. Yeah. Absolutely. Yeah. I mean, I showed Sage that you can do hard things, right? I took care of my body. I tried to be as happy as I could around her. And to be honest with you, she brought levity into my life. No matter how sick I felt, she just was there. And she was my constant. And she helped keep me present.
1: Well, the book is called We Can Do Hard Things, and I wonder if you can read us a few pages just about the message that you were giving to
0: Absolutely.
1: Sage.
0: Absolutely. I'd love to. On most days, Mama went to the hospital while I was at school. I gave her one of my stuffies to bring to the hospital and help her feel brave. I brought another stuffie to school and hugged it while thinking of her. One day, I asked Mama why she didn't have hair anymore. It was hard for me to see her look so different. She said the medicine made her lose her hair, but it would grow back. It was hard for her to lose her hair. To cheer her up, we decided to have some fun and try on different hats to keep her head warm. It was like playing dress up. I wondered what her hair would look like when it grew back. I liked rubbing her head. It felt soft, and it made her happy when I kissed it.
1: I got to tell you, when you arrived and you handed me this book and I read it, I'm like a pool of tears. What would you say is the age that you've written this book for parents to know?
0: Definitely younger. I'd say like 2 to 5, but I honestly think anyone could benefit from it. If you want to show them or talk to them about illness in a light way and not get so heavy, this book, it's a true story. It's true. A lot of the words in here are actually what happened. Sage gave me stuffies to go to the hospital. She did rub my head. She did play in her kitchen. A lot of these pictures are actually pictures either she drew or of us. And the illustrator
1: And you
0: did such
1: have
0: a
1: your
0: beautiful
1: Superwoman
0: job.
1: Cape on, and
0: yes.
1: She has hers on.
0: We were superheroes for Halloween that year. We absolutely were.
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0: 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You're listening to the award-winning weekly series, The Story Behind Her Success. Now, back to this week's inspiring story. You are a health and a wellness expert and a Pilates instructor. I got to find out more about that. How did you keep yourself healthy during your treatment? And can you share your wellness philosophy today?
1: Yeah, absolutely. So the treatment was cumulative. I was very tired at the end of it. And I just really tried to listen to my body. Mm. On the days I felt good, I was on the Peloton. I was walking. I was working out. I have a lot of recorded videos of me bald doing workouts. Just to show myself mostly, but other people that are suffering and battling cancer or that just don't feel like it, you can do it. You can do it. So I tried to maintain as best as I could my exercise regimen, but also just listen to my body. Walking felt best when I didn't feel well, just getting outside in the sunshine. So I didn't rule out meditation or yoga. On days I felt good, I did something harder. So I just listened to my body.
0: Also, nutrition. When you're that sick, how do you stay healthy when you don't even want to eat a single thing?
1: Yeah, it's really hard. I focused on nourishment. I focused on protein to heal my body. So a lot of bone broths, a lot of smoothies, things that I could feel good about, but also just eat what I could and try to stay as hydrated as I could. And water tasted terrible. So I tried electrolytes. I literally tried everything. You know, the chemo just messed up my taste buds and everything tasted like metallic. So it was really hard, but I knew I was fighting. I said, no, you have to. You have to eat this cracker. You have to drink this bone broth. You have to drink this water. You need to get better.
0: Well, you did get better.
1: I did.
0: And you danced the nutcracker again. I saw your picture on, I think, Insta or something. And I'm telling you right now, burst into tears. There you were in your tutu. I mean, what was that moment like for you?
1: Oh my
0: God.
1: To
0: dance again.
1: It was such a comeback and it was so beautiful and magical. And it was two things, you know, just being able to come back on stage. And I had so much support from my dancers. Like, they were just incredible. They dedicated the show to me and they were all wearing breast cancer pins. They're my people. They're amazing. But then to have my daughter in the audience watching, and she came up on stage and gave me flowers with my husband, and it was just like, that was it. That was the peak. It was like, okay. It was incredible.
0: I have learned, as a breast cancer survivor myself, that survivorship is hard. There's a soundtrack in my head that sometimes says, many times actually, if I'm being honest, this cancer could come back. Your breast cancer could come back. So how do you get past that? I'm wondering if you could give me some advice.
1: It's hard.
0: Yeah.
1: It's a reality that, unfortunately, the fear will never go away. But there will be a day where you wake up, it is not the first thing you think about. And that day should be celebrated. It should be celebrated because, I mean, it's been 4 years for me, but it's only been a year since it hasn't been the first thing. And I've had scares. Any pain, I'm like, oh, it's back.
0: Yes,
1: you know,
0: yes.
1: So it's terrible that it just, the fear doesn't go away. But I remind myself, you're okay. I see other people sometimes, unfortunately, if they have a reoccurrence, a good friend told me that's not your story. So I've learned to just live every day for what it is and just be grateful and control what I can control.
0: Well, speaking of gratitude, can you share the miracle that happened for you and your husband?
1: Some fantastic miracle is the truth. So March 8th, 2025, we welcomed our son.
0: I can't with you. Oh, God.
1: And he's our miracle. Asher.
0: It's such a sophisticated name.
1: Yes,
0: Asher.
1: It means happy.
0: Yes.
1: It means happy. And I fought for another child. My beautiful daughter completes us, don't get me wrong, but there was something in me. I said, I really want another one. And if I can't, it's okay. We at least want to try. And that was the mindset my husband and I had. So I got opinion after opinion after opinion. And all of these amazing doctors got together and said, okay, Melissa, we're going to do a brain scan. We're going to do a full body scan. Make sure you're clean. Make sure you're okay. And they gave me the green light. And by some miracle of God,

0: a month later, we got pregnant, and here he's here.
1: How is Sage doing with a little baby in the house?
0: Oh, God, she's amazing. She is the most amazing big sister. She plays with him and talks to him and wants to feed him, and she's like his second little mom. It is the most beautiful thing watching the two of them interact. He lights up like a Christmas tree when he sees her. It's, like, amazing.
1: When you look back on that time in your life, the hard times, what is the biggest life lesson for you? And can you share that today?
0: Like I wrote in the book, life is a gift. It's a gift, like a present you get on your birthday, and never take it for granted. Don't wish time away. Time is so precious. Just be here, and even in the hard times, just you'll get through it. You'll get through it. Just enjoy here.
1: Well, with tears streaming down my face, I'd like to switch gears just a little bit. And I wondered if you could please share a little bit about your childhood, where you come from, what life was like in your house.
0: Yeah, I had a great childhood. I grew up in Lunenburg, Massachusetts, which is a small town outside of Fitchburg.
1: It's a little town, right?
0: Yeah, it's just a little guy.
1: Little
0: farm town outside of Fitchburg, Leominster. My mom and dad, they're fantastic people. They raised my sister and I to be strong, resilient women. We did activities, we went to school, and you know, it was a great childhood.
1: How old were you, Melissa, when you discovered your love of dancing?
0: Oh, my mom put me in dance when I was like 3 or 4, and I fell in love with it. She said, Melissa, you loved it. And so she said, you know what, we'll just keep you in there. And I just danced the whole entire time. I loved it. I absolutely loved it.
1: Was your talent as a ballerina something your parents acknowledged, or you had a teacher who said, hey, you're really good at this?
0: Oh, yeah. My mom noticed my love, like, far beyond the rinky-dink dance places. So they were like, she's getting pretty good at this, and she really likes it. So they sent me to a ballet school with Idra.
1: Idra Toth, who's been on this program.
0: Yep.
1: We love her.
0: My mentor in ballet and in life. Like, she taught me everything I know with ballet, and she pushed me to make me a beautiful dancer. So she was fantastic.
1: Becoming a professional ballerina, it's hard. Speaking of hard things, you've done a lot of hard things in your life. Give us a glimpse into the life of a ballerina.
0: Well, it's hard. It's all glitz and glam on stage, but it's like the iceberg, right? You see the beautiful iceberg, but underneath is so much work. I was in a small company in Boston. You don't make much money, but you dance for your passion. So I had 3 or 4 other jobs on the side. I'd work, I'd go to class, I'd go to rehearsals. We'd have performances.
1: Rinse, repeat.
0: Rinse and repeat, right? I mean, it was sun up to sun down. I'd be in Boston when I was a teenager. I mean, I was in Boston until 8 o'clock at night, take the train home. It was a lot. It was really hard. It was gritty. You had to work. I always remember this one time. It was like a Saturday, a beautiful Saturday. I'm in Nutcracker rehearsal as a teenager. And I was like, there's no other place I'd want to be. I loved it that much. Like, I could be at parties, I could be at dances, whatever. I lived and breathed it, and I don't regret it. I loved it.
1: The natural question, Sage, dancing?
0: She loves ballet. She loves it. But she goes, Mama, you have to teach me. I don't want to go to a class. She does ballet in the living room. She puts the Nutcracker on. She puts on my old tutus when I was a baby, which is so fun seeing her in them. Dances around the room, but she loves it. So I'm going to let her find her path. If she wants to do it, I'll guide her nicely. But if she doesn't, that's totally also okay.
1: How did motherhood change you?
0: Oh, gosh. It's made me just such a better person, but a more grateful and grounded human being because of my past with cancer. Also, I am so grateful for these little human beings that just light up my life, you know, and it's made me a better human to understand emotions, to understand life, to also understand the simple things. Like, my kids look around at leaves, at blowing trees, at the smallest little thing. And I'm like, when did we forget that those were important? Let's go back, because life is so complicated. Let's go back to looking at the trees and just focusing on that.
1: The simple things.
0: The simple, simple things of life are just so beautiful and so big.
1: You know, as I look at your book, I think so often we want to smooth everything out for our children, but the world is not soft. What do you want parents to know about teaching their children that they can do the hard things?
0: Teaching your kids that it's okay to have feelings. Don't mask your feelings. Like, have the big feelings. Be angry. Be frustrated.

0: beginning to cool off. The headline reports that we saw this morning for January were slightly higher than expectations, but I would say within a rounding error of overall expectations for what we would see from the headline numbers. So let's start right there. Headline inflation up 0.5% month over month. I believe expectations were for a 0.4% increase. Year over year, 6.4% year over year. So a decline from last month, but again, slightly hotter than was anticipated, I believe.
1: Yeah, I think we'd been lulled into a sense in March.

0: and enjoy what I do, which I do. I love what I do, and enjoy the person that I am and that I'm becoming.
1: I want to say thank you so much for coming today.
0: Thank you for having me. It's a pleasure.
1: And that's the story behind her success for this week. 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And thank you very much for listening. 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I'll have a new inspiring story for you next week. And remember, when we lift each other up, we all rise. What's your story? I can't wait to hear it.

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1: The next phase of space exploration isn't just about visiting other worlds, but the potential of one day living there. After Artemis II's successful mission to orbit the moon, attention is shifting from short trips to long-term presence. But scientists don't all agree on where that should happen first, the moon or Mars. The moon may be closer, but building a lasting settlement there poses its own challenges.
2: You know, there's different mentalities about this. Some people see the moon as a stepping stone. It is certainly easier to get to the moon. It is easier to get back from the moon if something goes wrong. Easier to send resupplies. In some ways, it makes sense to start with the moon, figure out some of the basics, and then go on to Mars. On the other hand, there's ways in which the moon is fundamentally different from Mars. You know, the gravity environment is something really, really impactful to human biology. And, you know, we've learned a lot from studies on the International Space Station, and before that, the space shuttle, about what happens to the body in basically zero gravity and weightlessness, but we don't know as much about what happens in partial gravity.
1: That's Scott Solomon, teaching professor of biosciences at Rice University, and author of Becoming Martian, How Living in Space Will Change Our Bodies and Minds. He says the moon has only 1/6 the gravity of Earth, while Mars has 1/3. It might not sound like a big difference, but this lack of gravity actually makes the moon a far harsher place to live.
2: If we can figure out how to operate on the moon and not just, you know, how to kind of build stuff there, but what happens to our bodies and also how do we feed ourselves? Can we grow crops? What are the impacts on those organisms of that partial gravity? In some ways, Mars should be easier because it's not as different from Earth. But some people think we should just go straight to Mars and like, hey, let's just focus on if Mars is the goal, then let's go straight there and solve the problems as they appear. So it kind of depends who you talk to and ultimately what is the motivation for going.
1: So what's really driving this push to Mars? As we discussed last week, part of it is rooted in a long-standing human impulse to explore. But Solomon says this motivation isn't purely philosophical. There are monetary motivations, too.
2: So there are people that are motivated by the opportunity to make a profit, right? So there's the idea that there might be things that we could, you know, mine on the surfaces of either the moon or Mars or beyond the asteroid belt, which is, you know, just beyond Mars. Is known to be very, very rich in rare earth elements. And a lot of these are the components of our technology, our smartphones and computer chips and all of that. So there's potentially money to be made. And once you're out in space in a lower gravity environment, it can be easier, in theory, to launch spacecraft, probes, whatever, to those places that have those valuable minerals, metals, elements.
1: Then there's the obvious scientific curiosity. We stand to learn a lot about ourselves, about life in the cosmos, and the origins of the universe. But for Solomon, the most compelling motivation is the survival of the human species.
2: If we are all confined to one planet, any sort of major disaster that would happen on Earth, whether it's self-inflicted like nuclear war, or something external, something that we don't have control over, like a super volcano eruption or a major asteroid impact, right? That threatens to wipe us out and actually threatens potentially to wipe out all life on Earth. We know that mass extinctions have happened in the past, right? And so, you know, if you're confined to one planet, you are more vulnerable. So that might be something that is still far off in the future, but some people think that that's something we need to be actively working on so that when the time comes, we don't have all our eggs on one planet.
1: What will actually happen to us from an evolutionary perspective if we build settlements in a radically new environment like the moon or Mars? Will our bodies change over time? Solomon believes that natural selection will play a factor from generation to generation.
2: That's not a very pleasant process, right? Like when we talk about adaptation, we sort of gloss over

0: of everyday people who have a chance encounter and quickly find themselves, well, beefing. Season 2 stars Oscar Isaac and Carey Mulligan as an established couple who run an elite country club in California, as well as Kaylee Spaney and Charles Melton as a younger couple who work around the club. When these four cross paths one night, and one couple ends up with footage of a fight between the other that spiraled out of control and got physical, blackmail, power grabs, and jealousy ensue. Watching Beef, I couldn't help but be reminded of another popular anthology series that uses intimate character studies to show larger trends of the modern world in HBO's The White Lotus. Both The White Lotus and Beef have star-studded casts, depict the ugliness of everyday life, and use black comedy to show the many ways that seemingly ordinary people can find themselves obsessed with a neighbor, a coworker, or an acquaintance. Season 2 of Beef uses the setting of an elite country club to show exorbitant wealth in America, as well as the strivers who are desperate to cut off a piece of the American dream for themselves, no matter what sacrifices they need to make along the way. Led by star turns from all four members of its main cast, Beef Season 2 builds upon the stellar first season and proves that creator Lee Sung-jin's show has the writing, the direction, and the vision to continue mining black comedy and tense drama out of little interactions that go south in a hurry. I'm Evan Rook.
1: Susan, it's so great to finally be able to get together again.
2: Oh, it sure is. 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
7: Hi, this is Chuck and Mike from the Armstrong Advisory Group, and we have a guide available this month titled Consolidating Investment Accounts. Mike, how does someone end up with just this sprawl of different accounts over time?
8: We've all seen it before with, you know, family members or even ourselves, but, you know, according to the BLS these days, the average person stays at a job fewer than 4 years. And so imagine you're job hopping from place to place. You might have a retirement plan through there. And all of a sudden, you know, a decade into your career, you could have two or three different retirement plans just from, you know, changing jobs and taking that next promotion at a new place.
7: It doesn't even just happen with different retirement or investment accounts. 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You can end up with stuff scattered everywhere.
8: Well, we all know that, you know, that aunt or that family member that is always scouring for the best CD rate or interest rate on the savings account, or, you know, has some money with this broker and this financial services company, and all of a sudden, you know, you can be looking at a situation where over the years you have a dozen different places where you keep assets, and that becomes more and more complicated to ensure that your spouse is on there, that you have beneficiaries aligned properly, and that you can actually monitor these things.
7: Folks, our guide is titled Consolidating Investment Accounts.

0: today, Todd?
1: Never better, and you?
0: I am excellent, thank you. What do you have for us this week?
1: A couple of things. We're going to head over to Connecticut, where we have an appellate court case there that really talks about, it's more of a lack of testamentary capacity case, but there's a lot more to it, really, than that. It's like, you know, you'll see, though, that this is a very interesting case where a brother ends up getting everything when the brother had no relationship with the decedent for a long time.
0: Ah, sounds suspect.
1: Yeah, and you'll see how that, well, we'll see if he actually does get it, too. But again, I think a lot of it comes from a lack of planning here that was not really done properly, because I think there was only a will executed, which is not always helpful. Mm. In fact, reciprocal wills between husband and wife, and that was it. So we're going to talk about that. And then we're going to head over to Virginia, and we're going to talk about the difference between a void marriage.
0: I thought you were going to say void ab initio.
1: A void ab initio marriage.
0: Favorite legal term.
1: And a voidable marriage. And whether or not that makes a difference. And then again, why being married when, again, there's no planning, no will, is so darn important.
0: Hmm.
1: What would happen if you weren't married?
0: Okay.
1: Where would your standing lie? So very important here. But again, folks, I think both of these cases sort of help us understand the guide we're giving away for this month, which is, you know, potholes to avoid when you're doing estate planning. Obviously, planning. If you don't plan, that's a major pothole. But, you know, think about other things, right? And a lot of this is, one of these is a second marriage. I mean, you get married again, you better check things and check a box that you need to do stuff. You know, what if you're changing residency? You know, we're older now, we're moving. That's a, figure out what you need to do. It's a pothole, right? Don't sit there and say, well, I got all my stuff in a nominee realty trust, I'm all set. No, don't rely on a will saying, I got my will done, I got my estate plan done. No, don't think you're not wealthy enough to do an estate plan and put together a trust. You know, what if you've got, you know, a situation where you want to leave assets to a disabled child? 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Okay. Are you ready?
0: Absolutely.
1: We are headed over. Tom and Anna. They had one son, David. Tom also was a farmer and had a brother that lived next to them. His brother's name was Rudolph. But they had no relationship, really, to speak of. Okay, so in 2011, then, Tom and Anna married. They did reciprocal wills.
0: Okay. So basically mirror images of each other?
1: Yeah.
0: Simple
1: giving
0: wills.
1: Everything to each other. Why would we do that? And one half to the animal fund and one half to their son David and David's kids, grandkids. Mm-hmm. That was their wish. Okay, so be it. Well, on 2015, on Christmas Day, Anna dies.
0: Oh.
1: Tom then had been experiencing a decline mentally before death of Anna, but the doctor actually noticed a marked decline following Anna's death, you know, cognitively. David then began managing Tom's affairs.
0: Mm-hmm.
1: Well, Tom then began questioning what David was doing and reached out to his brother Rudolph. That he was estranged from, and daughter Michelle. Well, in 2016, Rudolph and Michelle took Tom to an attorney. And they had a new healthcare proxy, a new power of attorney created. Tom then on his own filed for a voluntary conservatorship, which is kind of strange. He filed for that because he wanted to prevent David, his son, from filing for that and taking control of him. 6 days later, Tom then executed a new will, leaving all assets to brother Rudolph.

0: through the conservatorship?
1: No. However they did it, they fought. Maybe it was through the... No, conservatorship is for money. Doing a will, you can sign on your own.
0: Oh, okay.
1: Again, you don't have to... You know, you apparently he was still competent. Well, that's the whole question. He was declining after the wife died, and here we are in 2016, and he's doing a new will. Of course, after Michelle and Rudolph take him to the lawyer and then walk away with a new will giving them everything.
0: Mm-hmm.
1: Looks bad.
0: And the son's completely out.
1: Yeah.
0: Nothing for the animals.
1: Yeah, so in November 2018, 2 years after they went to the attorney, David dies. I'm sorry, Tom dies.
0: Mm-hmm.
1: So Michelle and Rudolph file, or David then, I'm sorry, files the 2011 will.
0: Because he probably didn't know about the other one, right?
1: That's the one he thought, right?
0: Mm-hmm.
1: So, well, Michelle and Rudolph, of course, object, and they file the 2016 will, the one they did.
0: Yeah.
1: Okay, well, David objected, arguing that Tom lacked capacity and was unduly influenced by Rudolph.
0: Mm-hmm.
1: Makes sense. The probate court admitted the 2016 will. Wow.
0: Wow.
1: Appellate Superior Court overrode the probate court.
0: Good.
1: With the 2011 will, and the appellate court affirmed,
0: good,
1: saying that the 2011 will stands because there was plenty of evidence showing cognitive decline and undue influence. So
0: mm-hmm.
1: for both reasons, the later will didn't stand. But folks, I don't care as much about all of that as I'm glad they got the right answer.
0: I do. Those are the juicy bits.
1: They did get the right answer. But, you know, what do we learn from something like this, right? Reciprocal wills, really? Why are we doing that? Pothole.
0: Mm-hmm.
1: Pothole, get the guide.
0: Will is
1: right?
0: A won't.
1: You know, from a planning standpoint, these are not really great. Why? First, they don't even avoid probate because the only assets a will addresses are assets you die owning in your own name with no beneficiary. Well, that's a probate asset. The will addresses it.
0: Mm-hmm.
1: All right, so you haven't avoided probate. Estate taxes. Well, they don't help shelter anything from estate taxes either, right? Because they have all the assets go to the survivor under the unlimited marital deduction, and then that pushes the survivor's estate up and hopefully to a point that is over the exemption amount that's available, so there will be a larger tax due on the second death.
0: Mm-hmm.
1: Well, that's not helpful. So two reasons it doesn't work. And generally when you have a will, the will usually just leaves assets outright to the family,
0: mm-hmm.
1: which also can be less than optimal.
0: Right.
1: So I'm not overly excited about these reciprocal wills, folks, and please don't rely on them. Next issue is we have this power of attorney versus a conservator. That came up here.
0: Right.
1: Why are we doing conservatorships? You have a power of attorney. You don't need to. Remember, they both allow financial distributions and activities to occur by another person for you. However, if you have a conservatorship, at least you have the court overseeing the activities under the conservatorship, which is good when a family's fighting because it really protects the person acting
0: because
1: you got court supervision. So Tom, I guess, didn't want David to have power over him, so he tried to put that in place on his
0: own.
1: Interesting. An interesting play all the way around. So just understand that when you have a power of attorney, you don't always need the conservatorship.
0: Mm-hmm.
1: That's the whole point.
0: So you won't need it.
1: Yeah, you don't have to go to court. And lastly, of course, we had undue influence and capacity here. Well, clearly, folks, this is the definition of undue influence.
0: Mm-hmm.
1: Somebody takes somebody to the lawyer. At the end of the day, that somebody got more than they had before they went to the lawyer.
0: Yep.
1: That's probably undue influence. And that's what it is here. And I think he did have cognitive decline. That was pretty much noted by the doctor. Folks, this is just actually one little example saying, don't rely on a will. That's a pothole in the guide. But there's many other many other potholes in this guide to avoid when doing your estate plan. Call and get it, 866-848-5699, or go to our website, legalexchangeshow.com.
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3: As promised, we're now joined by the one and only Todd Lutsky from the law firm of Cushing & Dolan. And we call the segment Ask Todd because it's your chance to ask Todd your estate planning questions live on air right now. We got the phone lines open at 888-205-2263. Again, 888-205-2263. That is the number to call. So Todd can answer your estate planning questions live on air right now. Again, 888-205-2263. We can usually get through 2 to 3 questions, so get calling early and often to make sure you get a chance to ask Todd your estate planning question. 888-205-2263. Mr. Lutsky, how you doing today?
6: I'm feeling pretty good. Pretty good today.
3: It's good.
6: You?
3: Great. I had a little minor surgical procedure yesterday.
6: Minor surgery?
3: I asked the surgeon if I could do my own anesthesia, though.
6: Yeah?
3: He said, knock yourself out.
6: That's right. It's good. Yeah.
3: Well, it was great. It's great. Todd,

0: when estate planning goes awry.
1: Okay.
0: What are the biggest or most common estate planning mistakes that you tend to see when people are coming in to see you?
1: Yeah, so the top estate planning mistake is not funding your trust. That's a huge pothole.
0: So you spend a bunch of money on a trust.
1: Yeah.
0: Some lawyer drafts it.
1: Yeah.
0: And then you didn't realize that you needed to put something in it?
1: See, and this is the problem, right? It's one of these situations where they'll come in, and if they already have their estate plan in place, my first comment to these people is normally, look, you know, one, maybe go back to your existing estate planning attorney rather than me try to, you know, update your plan. It might be, you know, cheaper for you to go back there. So I always offer, you know, that first, and then they tell me why they don't want to or this, then. I say, okay, well, the estate plan still might be good. It still might be doing what you want it to do. And so Then I proceed to learn about their assets and then learn about their objectives so that I can then look at the trust with their objectives in mind, their current objectives. And remember, folks, objectives change. So I said, these are your current objectives. Then I can look at the estate planning trust that they have in place and compare it to their current objectives, and if possible, I'll just tell them, you know, hey, it still works. I don't need to recreate the wheel, and you're off and running. But to your point, and I know you're wondering where I'm going with this, to your point, when I'm gathering the information about their assets to learn whether or not this plan still works for them, as I'm doing it, right? You have a home, yes. How's it owned? Jointly. Oh, you have a vacation home. How's it owned? Yeah, jointly. Oh, okay. And then give me the values, right? What about your brokerage account? What about your bank accounts? Oh, yeah, we own everything jointly. That's just how we are. That's a married couple. That's normal, folks. You all know. You're listening. You know. You say, that's me. That's how we do it. Well, when I get done with that, I say, I haven't looked at your trust yet, but I can already tell you, all your assets, according to what you just told me, are not in the trust. They're all joint. Well, yeah, is that a problem? Well, yeah, that's a problem because you've spent all this money to do an estate plan. And when you die, if you've not done anything else, all these joint accounts are going to automatically go to the surviving joint owner, pass under the marital deduction, and you will avoid probate. That's, you know, great.
0: Sure.
1: But you will have wasted your estate tax exemptions. You will have wasted the ability to shelter any assets for estate tax purposes. This is horrible planning, and you spent all this money on your trust. So I would say that's a pretty big problem.
0: Talking with Todd Lutzke from the law firm of Cushing & Dolan, we do still have room on the phone lines at 888-205-2263. That's the number to call to ask Todd your estate planning questions live on air right now. Again, 888-205-2263 is the number. And Todd is, again, here to answer your estate planning questions. We're going to take a quick break here, but when we come back, we're going to get to those questions. Again, that phone number is 888-205-2263.
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3: Talking with Todd Lutsky from the law firm of Cushing and Dolan. We do still have room on the phone lines at 888-205-2263. So get your questions in for Todd. Again, 888-205-2263 is the number to call to ask Todd your estate plan questions live on air right now. And right now, we're going to go to Greg in Lowell for his question for Todd. Greg, what's on your mind?
4: Yes, Todd, I have a house in a trust in Massachusetts. I'm contemplating buying a condo down in Florida. Is there a danger in putting it into that trust in Massachusetts, or should I form a separate trust to hold the Florida property?
5: So I've always a fan of Florida. I'm down there as well. And what part are you thinking about going to?
4: Tampa Bay.
5: Nice. So the trust you have up here, is it a revocable trust or irrevocable?
4: Revocable.
5: Revocable. Great. Are you married? Kids?
4: Widowed and one child.
5: Okay. So the long and the short of it is it makes no difference. So you do not need a separate trust in Florida to put the condo that you buy into. It can be deeded directly into this trust. Since it's revocable, no worries. Are you planning on making Florida a primary residence at some point?
4: Yes, I am.
5: So, again, the reason I ask that is because in Florida there's something called a homestead exemption that you get to help reduce your real estate taxes if you're a resident of Florida. So because it's revocable, you'll get that homestead exemption no matter what. It wouldn't matter. If it was irrevocable, I was going to tell you about some special language that you needed to put in it if it was going to be irrevocable to ensure that when it does become your primary residence in Florida, you get that homestead. But for now, buy the condo, transfer it right into the revocable trust along with your house up here, and you have absolutely no issues whatsoever. So, but a good idea to do it because it's going to avoid probate in Florida, and you need to make sure you don't go to probate in any state. That trust will do that. Folks, that's a great question, and that's a little pothole really there that he just picked up on, and we don't have to have it. This guide has many potholes to avoid in the estate planning world. Call and get it. This is great for you if you've done your planning. Look at these things. If you haven't done it, before you get it done, look at this guide and learn what they are. When I say that, it's like you might say, I got a will, I don't need to do anything else. I got jointly owned assets, I'm fine. I don't need a trust because I don't have enough money. You know, what if I got a second marriage, right? Does this all sound like you guys, you hear this? What if I'm moving? Here, we might have Greg who might move. If I change my residency, how do I affect my estate plan? If I lose a spouse, how do I affect my estate plan? So, folks, very important, lots of things to think about when you're doing your planning and potholes to avoid for those who haven't gotten started and for those who already have it but might have a reason to look at it. 866-848-5699 or LegalExchangeShow.com. Again, 866-848-5699 or LegalExchangeShow.com. You can download it there and always go to our Instagram page, Cushing Dolan PC, for more information.
3: Todd, talking about potholes to fix, I'm assuming that if someone figures out, hey, there's a problem with my estate plan, it's never too late to try to remedy that, or there's some situations where there's nothing you can really do at this point.
5: So that's all going to depend on who's alive and who's not.
3: Okay.
5: So if we'll

0: take an example where, obviously, if you're both alive, then the answer is, yeah, likely there's things you can do. You can, you know, if it's revocable trust, you can change the, you know, the language of a trust any way you want, six ways to Sunday, to accommodate whatever issues you want. But I think the bigger issue is, oh, and by the way, even if it's irrevocable, you can, you know, there's ways to change irrevocable trust. But there was a real-life example not too long ago where, you know, what if one spouse died, and like we just did, this example that you asked me earlier about not funding a trust.
1: Sure.
0: They had trusts in place, but they were unfunded.
1: Okay.
0: And everything was owned jointly, and one spouse died. Is it too late? And I think that's really the question that you're asking. Not always. And again, remember, folks, one of the things you have to do when someone dies is call a lawyer and say, what do I do? I don't care if you've done no planning or if you've done planning and trusts are in place. You still need to know what to do with that trust now that the donor of that trust has died. Okay? So always call a lawyer. So in this case, I'm thinking, what could you do? Everything's owned jointly. Let's say husband died, wife's alive. Are they, you know, out of luck? No. There's something called a disclaimer. So what the heck is that? A disclaimer is something that can be filed by the surviving spouse, wife, in this case, that says, in the legal world, treat me as if I'm already dead. Treat me as if I died before my husband, in this case.
1: Okay.
0: Now, when you make this is a qualified disclaimer, which has to be done within 9 months of the date of death, in this case of husband, so it's qualified. And the other thing that you can't do as a disclaimer is direct where the assets that you're disclaiming goes. You can't do that.
1: It just goes to the next person in line?
0: Well, that's where we're headed, right? So now the good news here, Chuck, is at least in this example we're talking about, there was planning done. They did have trusts. They did have something called a pour-over will that is connected to the trust, right? So a pour-over will says, whatever I die leaving, whatever I die owning in my own name goes to my trust. It's a safety net, okay? All right, so we've got all this in place. So I would tell the surviving spouse, why not disclaim? Okay, so all these joint accounts, you already own half, but what you're disclaiming is the half that you're going to get because your husband died, right? That's what joint means. You get the survivor,
1: okay.
0: You get the decedent's half.
1: Sure.
0: But by filing the disclaimer, you're saying, I don't want that half. This could be a lot of money. This could be millions of dollars in, you know, investment accounts.
1: Sure.
0: I don't want that half. Okay, well, you can't direct where it goes, so where's it going to go? Well, if you're saying it really wasn't joint or you're disclaiming it, then it's going to go back into the estate. So now it's going to hit the probate of the estate. I'm okay. That's fine, right? Now it goes through probate, and it gets addressed by your will. Oh, okay. Read husband's will. Husband will says, I leave everything to my spouse if living. Okay, but remember, the disclaimer tells the world that she's not living. She predeceased him. That's what disclaimer means. Oh, okay, so all to my spouse if living. Well, she's not living. Okay. Otherwise, to my family trust. Ah, you see where this is going. We're connecting the dots. Okay, so now all this money, and by the way, half of the real estate, right? If the real estate was owned jointly, same issue, right? So all of this value can now find its way through probate into the will. From the will, we retitle it to the family trust, which is where it should have been when the trust was set up. But because it wasn't funded, it wasn't in there. And so it didn't avoid probate, but it's not going to result in a complete failure to shelter

0: a within a rounding error of overall expectations for what we would see from the headline numbers. So let's start right there. Headline inflation up 0.5% month over month. I believe expectations were for a 0.4% increase. Year over year, 6.4% year over year. So a decline from last month, but again, slightly hotter than was anticipated, I believe.
1: Yeah, I think we'd been lulled into a sense in markets, not us, just collectively we, the whole country, investors about, and

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3: 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Mike, how does someone end up with just this sprawl of different accounts over time?
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4: 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So, Todd, your guide this month is all about those potholes, the mistakes you want to avoid happening. One of these potholes is actually going through the process of creating your estate plan, mm-hmm. but never funding it.
5: Ah.
4: So, let's talk about that. What happens if you've gone through and you've created your trust, but you don't fund it? And I want to talk about both revocable. 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
5: You're going to love this, Susan, because this is going to actually be a real-life story.

0: just the other day I got a phone call from another lawyer. Todd, I was referred to you. I need you to be an expert witness. Like, uh-oh. There's a lawyer who put together a Medicaid income-only trust.
1: Mm-hmm.
0: Never put the house in the trust, but wrote a letter saying your trust now owns it, but didn't say she did it. Her understanding was that the client was going to do it, and she's just explaining in the letter that it would be owned by the trust.
1: Uh-huh.
0: And it never went in. And I'm like, okay. Well, one, I'm not taking this case, just so you know. I'm not going to be the expert witness. This is kind of a malpractice case, and
1: yes.
0: I don't do that.
1: Right.
0: So I'm not taking it. But I was listening to him when he was talking. He was saying, I go, what do you need me to testify for? He goes, I need you to testify that it's the standard practice in the industry to fund trusts.
1: The attorneys to do
0: yeah,
1: it.
0: Yeah, for the attorneys yeah. to fund trusts. I said, at Cushing and Dolan, you better believe
1: 100%
0: it is.
1: 100% it is a year.
0: We actually make sure that it's funded. And to answer your question here, Susan, yes, it's a total waste here if you don't fund the trust. And I'm getting to the mm-hmm. answer. Yeah, if you don't fund this trust with this house, which she didn't do, this attorney didn't do, then the five-year clock never started running. So that's one problem. And number two, it's not avoiding probate. It's not sheltering assets for estate taxes. It's not doing anything.
1: No bloodline planning, none of that.
0: So whether it is a revocable trust or an irrevocable trust, by not putting anything in it, you said, is it a waste? Yes.
1: Yeah.
0: It's a waste. But with the irrevocable trust, it's a double waste because no probate sheltering, no estate tax sheltering, and no nursing home protection.
1: Yeah, they never started that five-year clock.
0: At least with a revocable trust, there's only two things it didn't do. It didn't help you avoid probate, didn't help you shelter
1: right.
0: estate taxes.
1: Right, you weren't looking for a clock to start.
0: Yeah, but it's still bad.
1: Yeah.
0: And so then I asked the attorney, I said, so I just want you to be clear, and obviously all you listeners know that this is what Cushing and Dolan does. So is it standard practice in Cushing and Dolan? Yes. But is it standard practice in the industry? And I tell him, look, I have seen over and over, you have seen, Susan, you meet clients mm-hmm. that bring their trust to you, and we find out that there's nothing in them.
1: Yep.
0: No. How are your assets owned, I ask. I start the meeting. Oh, in my name. But you just told me you have a trust. How come it's empty? So I told him that I can't really testify
1: right.
0: that it's standard practice in the industry for lawyers to do it. So right off the bat, I'm not doing this.
1: Yeah.
0: Then he says, okay, let me rephrase. Could you testify that it is prudent for the lawyer to put these assets in the trust? Well, that's different.
1: Yeah.
0: Well, certainly, yes, it's prudent
1: yes.
0: to do that. But either way, folks, I'm not taking the case. But it's just funny how that played out.
1: But it's amazing to me, Todd, because like you said, you always do the deed work. If you are an attorney and you are creating a trust for someone, why do you think that your client would be able to draft a deed? Like,
0: yeah, that's true.
1: You know what I mean? Like,
0: I
1: couldn't draft a deed.
0: Very true. That part I can't understand. But
1: right?
0: I guess they think with the moving of the money and the helping, well, they don't even do that. But they should.
1: They should.
0: They should, yeah. Get the form, fill
1: yeah.
0: it out. Here it is. I can tell you the verbiage. I can tell you how to do it.
1: Yeah.
0: I can bring you right to the water, and you just need to give it to your planner. Or if you have a planner, it's even easier. We talk.
1: You communicate directly with us, and I'm sure with other advisors, if you there
0: yeah.
1: are other advisors aside from me.
0: It would never happen.
1: We'll visit
0: yeah.
1: that later.
0: Yes. But you're right. That's how you do it. Talk to the planner and get it moved. Folks, estate planning potholes to avoid. This is one of them. If you have a trust, this is why I say this guide is so good for you. If you've done your planning, even if you haven't done your planning, this is very important. Why? Check all your assets. See if you actually have them titled to the trust. Does the real estate tax bill come in the name of the trust? Does your investment brokerage account come in the name of the trust? Then you'll know whether it's funded or not,
1: mm-hmm.
0: right? So funding, very important. Other things that come up, right? Life events. I lost a spouse. How do I deal with a trust when one spouse dies? I want to change residency. Check it out. I've gotten divorced. Big flag, big red flag, big pothole. Get your estate plan in order, right? Maybe I should even just update my plan after 10 or 15 years. Take a look at it. Folks, this guide really is helpful for both sides.

0: surviving spouse, you have a qualified disclaimer, right? Under, I think it's 2518 of the code. You are allowed to say, hey, world, treat me as if I'm dead.
1: Okay.
0: So if I predeceased my spouse, mm-hmm. who is in fact dead, then the joint account doesn't really exist, at
1: right.
0: least as to your half. That when you do the disclaimer, you can't disclaim something you actually own.
1: Right.
0: You can only disclaim what you're supposed to get.
1: So like an IRA, for example.
0: Well, no, because the other half of the joint account you're supposed to get.
1: Right.
0: But you're saying, I'm disclaiming that.
1: Okay.
0: So it's the part that I was supposed to get.
1: Yeah.
0: I'm saying, is as if I'm dead. Well, then that means that that account would end up in the probate,
1: mm-hmm.
0: which is okay, because if you've done your estate planning, you now have a will
1: mm-hmm.
0: for the decedent. And the will says, I leave everything to my spouse if living. Oh, wait, spouse filed a disclaimer. So treat me as if I'm already dead, spouse,
1: yeah.
0: surviving spouse. So if living, otherwise, to my family trust.
1: Okay, so it pours it in there.
0: Ah, so now there might be a way through this disclaimer to get assets through probate,
1: mm-hmm.
0: but in the safety net of the pour over will into the trust to be sheltered for the surviving spouse. When you disclaim, you cannot direct where it goes.
1: Okay.
0: You are only allowed to disclaim. There's a bunch of rules under mm-hmm. 2518. So, folks, excellent question there, Susan. 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Get your guide. 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
0: Thank you, Susan. Always a pleasure.
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6: Hi, this is Chuck and Mike from the Armstrong Advisory Group, and we have a guide this month titled Consolidating Investment Accounts. Mike, what are some of the problems that people run into when they have accounts scattered everywhere?
3: The first one is just difficult to maintain and monitor. I can't tell you how many times I've met with somebody who has a life insurance policy that still has their brother on it instead of their wife or their husband, for example. So it does become really tough to monitor those things. If you're getting to required minimum distribution age, there can be certain rules around where you take money out of specific accounts, and if you miss it, there can be tax penalties. So it just becomes complicated to administer everything.
6: Despite that, there are still some cases where it makes sense to maintain a number of separate accounts as opposed to consolidating.
3: Oh, absolutely. 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

0: marriage.
1: Favorite legal term.
0: And a voidable marriage. And whether or not that makes a difference. And then again, why being married when, again, there's no planning, no will, is so darn important.
1: Hmm.
0: What would happen if you weren't married?
1: Okay.
0: Where would your standing lie? So very important here. But again, folks, I think both of these cases sort of help us understand the guide we're giving away for this month, which is, you know, potholes to avoid when you're doing estate planning. Obviously, planning. If you don't plan, that's a major pothole. But, you know, think about other things, right? And a lot of this is, one of these is a second marriage. I mean, you get married again, you better check things and check a box that you need to do stuff. You know, what if you're changing residency? You know, we're older now, we're moving. That's a, figure out what you need to do. It's a pothole, right? Don't sit there and say, well, I got all my stuff in a nominee realty trust, I'm all set. No, don't rely on a will saying, I got my will done, I got my estate plan done. No, don't think you're not wealthy enough to do an estate plan and put together a trust. You know, what if you've got, you know, a situation where you want to leave assets to a disabled child? Maybe that's important. How do you deal with a trust when one spouse dies? 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And don't forget, you can go to our Instagram page, Cushing Dolan PC, for lots more information. Okay. Are you ready?
1: Absolutely.
0: We're headed over. Tom and Anna. They had one son, David. Tom also was a farmer and had a brother that lived next to them. His brother's name was Rudolph. But they had no relationship, really, to speak of. Okay, so in 2011, then, Tom and Anna married. They did reciprocal wills.
1: Okay. So basically mirror images of each other?
0: Yeah.
1: Simple
0: giving
1: wills.
0: Everything to each other. Why would we do that? And one half to the animal fund and one half to their son David and David's kids, grandkids. Mm-hmm. That was their wish. Okay, so be it. Well, on 2015, on Christmas Day, Anna dies.
1: Oh.
0: Tom then had been experiencing a decline mentally before death of Anna. But the doctor actually noticed a marked decline following Anna's death, you know, cognitively. David then began managing Tom's affairs.
1: Mm-hmm.
0: Well, Tom then began questioning what David was doing and reached out to his brother Rudolph. That he was estranged from, and daughter Michelle. Well, in 2016, Rudolph and Michelle took Tom to an attorney. And they had a new healthcare proxy, a new power of attorney created. Tom then on his own filed for a voluntary conservatorship, which is kind of strange. He filed for that because he wanted to prevent David, his son, from filing for that and taking control of him. 6 days later, Tom then executed a new will, leaving all assets to brother Rudolph.
1: Through the conservatorship?
0: No. Conservatorship is for money. Doing a will, you can sign on your own.
1: Oh, okay.
0: Again, you don't have to, you know, you apparently he was still competent. Well, that's the whole question. He was declining after the wife died, and here we are in 2016, and he's doing a new will. Of course, after Michelle and Rudolph take him to the lawyer and then walk away with a new will giving them everything.
1: Mm-hmm.
0: Looks bad.
1: And the son's completely out.
0: Yeah.
1: Nothing for the animals.
0: Yeah. So in November 2018, 2 years after they went to the attorney, David dies. I'm sorry, Tom dies.
1: Mm-hmm.
0: So Michelle and Rudolph file, or David then, I'm sorry, files the 2011 will. Makes sense.
1: Because he probably didn't know about the other one, right?
0: That's the one he thought, right?
1: Mm-hmm.
0: So, well, Michelle and Rudolph, of course, object, and they file the 2016 will, the one they did.
1: Yeah.
0: Okay, well, David objected, arguing that Tom lacked capacity and was unduly influenced by Rudolph.
1: Mm-hmm.
0: Makes sense.

0: The probate court admitted the 2016 will.
1: Wow.
2: Wow.
0: Appellate Superior Court overrode the probate court with the 2011 will, and the appellate court affirmed, saying that the 2011 will stands because there was plenty of evidence showing cognitive decline and undue influence. So for both reasons, the later will didn't stand. But folks, I don't care as much about all of that as I'm glad they got the right answer.
2: I do. Those are the juicy bits.
0: They did get the right answer. But, you know, what do we learn from something like this, right? Reciprocal wills, really? Why are we doing that? Pothole.
2: Mm-hmm.
0: Pothole, get the guide.
2: Will is
0: right?
2: A won't.
0: You know, from a planning standpoint, these are not really great. Why? First, they don't even avoid probate because the only assets a will addresses are assets you die owning in your own name with no beneficiary. Well, that's a probate asset. The will addresses it. Mm-hmm. All right, so you haven't avoided probate. Estate taxes. Well, they don't help shelter anything from estate taxes either, right? Because they have all the assets go to the survivor under the unlimited marital deduction, and then that pushes the survivor's estate up and hopefully to a point that is over the exemption amount that's available, so there will be a larger tax due on the second death.
2: Mm-hmm.
0: Well, that's not helpful. So two reasons it doesn't work. And generally, when you have a will, the will usually just leaves assets outright to the family, which also can be less than optimal.
2: Right.
0: So I'm not overly excited about these reciprocal wills, folks, and please don't rely on them. Next issue is we had this power of attorney versus a conservator. That came up here.
2: Right.
0: Why are we doing conservatorships? You have a power of attorney. You don't need to. Remember, they both allow financial distributions and activities to occur by another person for you. However, if you have a conservatorship, at least you have the court overseeing the activities under the conservatorship, which is good when a family's fighting because it really protects the person acting because you got court supervision. So Tom, I guess, didn't want David to have power over him, so he tried to put that in place on his own.
2: Right.
0: Interesting. An interesting play all the way around. So just understand that when you have a power of attorney, you don't always need the conservatorship.
2: Mm-hmm.
0: That's the whole point.
2: So you won't need it.
0: Yeah, you don't have to go to court. And lastly, of course, we had undue influence and capacity here. Well, clearly, folks, this is the definition of undue influence.
2: Mm-hmm.
0: Somebody takes somebody to the lawyer. At the end of the day, that somebody got more than they had before they went to the lawyer.
2: Yep.
0: That's probably undue influence. And that's what it is here. And I think he did have cognitive decline. That was pretty much noted by the doctor. Folks, this is just actually one little example saying don't rely on a will. That's a pothole in the guide. But there's many other many other potholes in this guide to avoid when doing your estate plan. Call and get it, 866-848-5699, or go to our website, legalexchangeshow.com.
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0: Todd Lutsky, a partner with the law firm of Cushing & Dolan with a master's in taxation. Where are we headed now, Todd?
1: We're going to head over to Virginia.
0: Excellent.
1: And we're going to talk about void versus voidable trust, marriages.
0: We haven't chatted about this before.
1: Yeah, it's an interesting one. So let's look at these facts. So Carol is diagnosed with dementia in 2018. In 2021, she moves in with sister Virginia, who becomes Carol's full-time caregiver. Mm-hmm. Billy, Carol's friend, would drive her places, run errands, etc. for her. Okay, sounds good so far. Until January 2023, while Billy was out with Carol running an errands, they come back married.
0: Yeah, wow.
1: That was neat.
0: And a little drive-through chapel, maybe?
1: I guess so. And then Billy then immediately
0: come
1: tells Virginia
0: married.
1: The next day.
0: I'm still stuck on that.
1: I know. I know. So, but then Virginia, Billy does tell Virginia the very next day that we're now married.
0: Mm-hmm.
1: Carol and I are married. She doesn't do anything. Keep that in mind. Okay. Carol continues to live with Virginia till the death in 2024. Wasn't very long after the marriage. I don't know the months, but they got married in 2023, so
0: right.
1: Not sure about that. But in any event, Virginia then gets appointed administrator of the estate. Administrator means there's no will.
0: Mm-hmm.
1: Okay, so got married and did no planning. Okay, well, pothole. Just saying. Okay.
0: I think Billy was the pothole.
1: Yeah, well.
0: To avoid.
1: So she gets appointed administrator of the estate because there's no will done. Then she seeks to have the marriage annulled because Carol lacked capacity to consent to the marriage. Remember, Carol was diagnosed with dementia in 2018. She didn't get married till 2023. Keep that in mind in the facts. Okay, well, the circuit court dismissed that annulment finding that marriages involving parties that are mentally incapable of consenting are voidable, but are not void ab initio. Okay, so that's what the court said.
0: So it's not as if they never existed, but you can void them.
1: A voidable marriage cannot be collaterally attacked by a third party after the death of one spouse.
0: Okay.
1: Sounds like Virginia, when she was told the next day that they got married, probably should have said something then. But she didn't. Apparently, she sat on her rights, but she appealed. And the appellate court said, probably shouldn't have sat on your rights. I affirm the circuit court, and the marriage stands because it's voidable, not void ab initio. And probably that's the right decision, although I think Billy was up to no good.
0: Shenanigans, for sure.
1: But it legally probably became the right decision. So
0: now Virginia's completely out, and her spouse, Billy, is likely all in, right?
1: Well, we're going to have to see that. So you just stay tuned for that, and we're going to find out how that plays out.
0: Do you have the answer to this?
1: In just a minute. I do.
0: Okay.
1: I do
0: not
1: have an answer. No, we decided.
0: Change.
1: The appellate court affirmed.
0: Yeah. So
1: trust, marriage is in place.
0: Hmm.
1: That part is decided.
0: Okay.
1: So the marriage exists. Folks, this is a huge pothole, right? This is just one of many, right? You get remarried, that's a pothole. You know, get some planning done, right? You decide to relocate, get some planning done. You know, what if one spouse dies? That's a pothole. Think about what you need to do after one spouse dies. Think about, you know, revisiting your will every 10 or 15 years, right? Any other life events you can think of. Death of a spouse, that's a huge one.
0: Mm-hmm.
1: Think, when one spouse dies, don't just empty the trust. Put it, you know, get some guidance, learn what you're supposed to do. Don't rely on having just a will. Folks, a lot of things to think about even before you have your estate plan done. 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
0: Mm.
1: All right, so let's figure out what's going on.

0: second marriage. This is clearly, well, it could be a second marriage
1: could
0: for
1: be
0: Billy.
1: A first.
0: It could be a second marriage for either of them, or it could be a first marriage.
1: Just a later in life marriage.
0: Yeah, we just don't know. But I'm going to address this as one. I don't care if it's your first marriage and you get married. That's also the same red flag.
1: Right.
0: As if you're second marriage.
1: And especially later in life, you've likely accumulated assets along the way at that point, right?
0: And you might have, you know, loved ones from other each side of the family that you do want to take care of. Anyways, so whenever you get this marriage situation, this would be a red flag to get your estate plan in order and updated, right? Now that they are married, you would seem to think that you would want to take care of each other. You know, try to avoid probate on the first death, reduce estate taxes. Leaving everything to each other really doesn't accomplish all of these items. But remember, they didn't do anything.
1: Right.
0: They didn't even have any.
1: They didn't even live together.
0: They didn't even have a will. I'm not even sure where Billy was living. You're right. That was sort of a gray area in this fact pattern. Also, folks, even if it's a first marriage and you have kids, you're going to want to provide for them in a detailed manner. How they get it, when they get it, why they get it. So even if it's their first marriage, I'm addressing the fact that they should have done something. Never mind. I mean, and again, as much as I say a will's a won't, it's better than doing nothing. All right. Now, if it's a second marriage, then you really need to do a trust, right? You need to provide for the spouse in a way that perhaps preserves assets for each side of the married, preserves assets first for the spouse, but then for each side of the marriage, right?
1: Each of your bloodlines.
0: Yeah, you want to make sure that, you know, you have it so that the spouse can be taken care of, but not necessarily, you know, waste all the assets that are in there, but by the same token, also not do something to disinherit your side. So it's kind of a balancing act of providing for while preserving the assets.
1: Yep.
0: So in addition to that, whenever you get married for the second time, for sure, but I arguably say even for the first time, but for the second time for sure, change the designated beneficiaries, folks.
1: Mm-hmm.
0: Go look at your power, your IRA, your 401k, your life insurance, your, you know, any accounts you have.
1: Yeah.
0: Make sure you fix those beneficiaries to be what you want them to be. In my eyes, with a second marriage situation anyway, you might be thinking about naming the trust as the beneficiary, so the more you get in there on your death, the more you can control.
1: Right.
0: Even an IRA, right? On the first death, you normally name a spouse the IRA beneficiary. But remember, if it's a second marriage and you do that, it's going to be completely available for that spouse to do whatever they
1: want
0: with.
1: And it happens. I have a client where he passed away. She was the primary beneficiary on the IRAs. He had four kids. She had none. His kids were horrible to her after he died.
0: Yeah.
1: She changed the beneficiary.
0: Yeah, sure
1: she
0: can.
1: Had no obligation.
0: Put in a trust, not always the case.
1: Yep.
0: Folks, but here the bigger issue is, as you said, Susan, there's no planning, right? So why was that so important, right? Billy, if he's not married to Carol at the time, he's not part of the inheritance at all. He doesn't even have standing. He can't bring an action to sue. He can't do anything. But if he's married, now he's included in the intestate succession statute line, and assuming there's no kids, he's probably first.
1: Yep.
0: And will take it all, and Virginia's out. So, folks, his idea of being married was very important here. Folks, that's just a pothole. Not planning is a pothole. 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
4: Welcome back, Todd. We have a few questions from listeners for you. First one comes from Deb in Middleborough, Mass., and Deb writes, "My mother is aging and has some health concerns, and I'm going to be moving her into my home. I would like to build an in-law addition onto my home, and she wants to pay for it. What should we consider in doing this? I don't want to make any mistakes legally if she needs to ultimately go into a nursing home."
5: So one, we don't know how long we have. So let's just assume we have no idea how long we have. We may not have 5 years here, is my point.
4: Right.
5: So what do you do? Obviously, if she just gives the money to the daughter to build on the home, that's a gift.
4: Yeah.
5: It's not going to hurt her.
4: Even though she'll be living there.
5: So let's just, that's the next fact pattern, Susan, right on the money. But so if we just make a gift and she moves in and lives there, from a Medicaid standpoint, you know, from an estate planning standpoint, yeah, it's a gift, but who cares? She's not going to have any gift tax.
4: Right.
5: It's not enough to matter. But for Medicaid, it's a 5-year waiting period.
4: Yeah, because they're going to say, you gave this money away.
5: You gave this money to your daughter. That's a 5-year waiting period. Is there a way around that? That's really what we're looking for.
4: Show me some loopholes here, would you?
5: So in this case, the only way around that is for mom to buy a life interest
4: from the daughter.
5: From the daughter.
4: Okay.
5: In the house, okay? So now remember, in this case, that buying, first of all, is not gifting, so that's important. But remember, if we didn't and we just made a gift and we didn't get this life estate, remember, not only is there a 5-year waiting period, but mother has no right to live there.
4: So the daughter could move and kick her out, right?
5: Yeah. Mother has nothing. So that's really two big reasons why I would never tell somebody, yeah, just give your daughter the money and go live there.
4: Mm-hmm.
5: You have no rights and you have a 5-year waiting period.
4: Right.
5: Bad.
4: Mm-hmm.
5: How do we fix it? Sell daughter a life estate interest to mom.
4: For
5: the money. Yeah, for the money.
4: Build is. Yeah.
5: Now, again, it should be close to the value of the life interest, which
4: sure.
5: You can calculate. What do we do here? Well, now, as long as mom lives in that house for 1 year after she does this transaction,

0: That is not a disqualifying transfer.
1: 1 year.
0: 1 year.
1: So you
0: instead
1: saved
0: of five.
1: Four.
0: That's right.
1: Wow.
0: So now I only have a 1 year wait instead of a five year wait. Good. But what's the other thing mom's got? Mom has a right to live there.
1: Mm-hmm.
0: So mom is now covered, protected, right? If daughter has to sell and move for job reasons,
1: yep.
0: Mom's going to get a percentage of that money because she's a life tenant.
1: Yeah.
0: At least she's got something.
1: And she can't be evicted either,
0: and she
1: right?
0: She can't. She also has to agree to sell. So good protection for mom. What's the downside here?
1: Right, because it sounds really good.
0: It is. It's still good, and the downside's minimal. The downside is daughter is actually making a sale. So there will be a capital gains tax to be paid.
1: So a percentage.
0: Yeah, whatever the value that she's selling of the house basis.
1: If her house is worth $1 million and mom gives her $100,000.
0: So, and her, let's say she paid $200,000 for it.
1: Yeah.
0: Her basis then would be what you have to allocate. So it's $100,000 is the fair market value. Then you have to calculate the percentage and allocate the basis.
1: Like she's selling a little piece of it,
0: and there'll be capital gain.
1: Okay.
0: Now you might think, well, Todd, isn't this her primary residence? So doesn't she qualify for the Section 121 capital gains exclusion? Normally, it doesn't matter that it's a related party, and it doesn't matter that it's a partial interest, except that this rule only applies to selling remainder interests in houses, not life estate interests.
1: So a little bit of tax to be paid to lose those 4 years seems worth it.
0: A little bit of tax to be paid for the daughter, but you gain a lot of control protection and save 5 year waiting period. Folks, potholes to avoid when doing your estate planning. If you haven't done your plan, or even if you have, this guide's for you. It's going to show you things to think about, right? You know, what if you're relocating? That's a pothole. Think about it. I want to change my residency. What if you think your estate's too small? Oh, I don't need a trust. Oh, I got a will. That's all I need. I got all my stuff set up as joint owners. Does this start to sound familiar, folks? 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
1: Okay, our last question comes from Robert in Danvers, Mass. And Robert writes, my father has been married to his second wife for over 20 years. She is ill and going into a nursing home. The home that they have been living in is in her name alone. Her adult children are trying to get my dad to agree to move and vacate the house because it will be theirs as soon as she enters the nursing home. They are saying that the house is willed to them. Does he have to vacate the house or is he entitled to stay there? So her kids are trying to get their greedy little paws and kick out their stepdad.
0: So let's go through this again a little slowly. I think I get it. So it's a second marriage, but the house is in her name alone.
1: Her name, and she's going into the nursing home.
0: She's the one going into the nursing home. I don't understand why the kids think that it's going to be hers as soon as mom goes into the nursing home. Is that what they're saying? They think that as soon as mom goes in the nursing home, this house is...
1: They said that because it's been willed to them, once she vacates the house and goes into the nursing home, they're entitled to
0: it. So they don't understand how wills work.
1: Right.
0: Wills have nothing to do with where you're living. Wills only become effective when you're dead.
1: Yeah.
0: They do not speak. They do not have any power until you're dead.
1: Mm-hmm.
0: So I think they're wrong there. That's the part that threw me. I'm like, really? Why are they thinking this?
1: Mm-hmm.
0: So first and foremost, they just need to be told that that's not what's going to happen. Right? And that has nothing to do with the stepdad. It's not like I'm the stepdad telling you that's not what's going to happen. That's just not what's going to happen.
1: That's the law.
0: That's the law. That has nothing to do with stepdad. Okay. So then stepdad could say, but if you don't want to lose this house, and of course stepdad doesn't either.
1: Right. Because he's living there.
0: He's living there. We need to do something to make sure that not only are you not getting it when she goes to the nursing home, we don't want the nursing home to take it when she dies, so you don't get it then.
1: Because it's only in her name.
0: It's only in her name. So they'll put a lien on it.
1: Mm-hmm.
0: But beautiful thing about Medicaid applications, we all

0: beginning to cool off. The headline reports that we saw this morning for January were slightly higher than expectations, but I would say within a rounding error of overall expectations for what we would see from the headline numbers. So let's start right there. Headline inflation up 0.5% month over month. I believe expectations were for a 0.4% increase. Year over year, 6.4% year over year. So a decline from last month, but again, slightly hotter than was anticipated, I believe.
1: Yeah, I think we'd been lulled into a sense

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3: Welcome back into The Legal Exchange with Todd Lutsky. I'm Susan Powers, a financial advisor with the Armstrong Advisory Group, and joined, of course, by Todd Lutsky, a partner with the law firm of Cushing & Dolan with a master's in taxation. So, Todd, your guide this month is all about those potholes, the mistakes you want to avoid happening. One of these potholes is actually going through the process of creating your estate plan, mm-hmm. but never funding it.
4: Oh.
3: So, let's talk about that. What happens if you've gone through and you've created your trust, but you don't fund it? And I want to talk about both revocable. Let's start with revocable trust as well as irrevocable.
4: You're going to love this, Susan, because this is going to actually be a real-life story. Just the other day, I got a phone call from another lawyer. Todd, I was referred to you. I need you to be an expert witness. Like, uh-oh. There's a lawyer who put together a Medicaid income-only trust.
3: Mm-hmm.
4: Never put the house in the trust, but wrote a letter saying your trust now owns it, but didn't say she did it. Her understanding was that the client was going to do it, and she's just explaining in the letter that it would be owned by the trust.
3: Uh-huh.
4: And it never went in. And I'm like, okay. Well, one, I'm not taking this case, just so you know. I'm not going to be the expert witness. This is kind of a malpractice case, and
3: yes.
4: I don't do that.
3: Right.
4: So I'm not taking it. But I was listening to him when he was talking. He was saying, I go, so what do you need me to testify for? He goes, I need you to testify that it's the standard practice in the industry to fund trusts.
3: The attorneys to do
4: it. Yeah, for the attorneys to fund trusts. I said, At Cushing and Dolan, you better believe it is.
3: 100% it is here.
4: We actually make sure that it's funded. And to answer your question here, Susan, yes, it's a total waste here if you don't fund the trust. And I'm getting to the mm-hmm. answer. Yeah, if you don't fund this trust with this house, which she didn't do, this attorney didn't do, then the five-year clock never started running. So that's one problem. And number two, it's not avoiding probate. It's not sheltering assets for estate taxes. It's not doing anything.
3: No bloodline planning, none of that.
4: So whether it is a revocable trust or an irrevocable trust, by not putting anything in it, you said, is it a waste? Yes.
3: Yeah.
4: It's a waste. But with the irrevocable trust, it's a double waste because no probate sheltering, no estate tax sheltering, and no nursing home protection.
3: Yeah, they never started that five-year clock.
4: At least with a revocable trust, there's only two things that didn't do it. Didn't help you avoid probate, didn't help you shelter
3: right.
4: estate taxes.
3: You weren't looking for a clock to start.
4: Yeah, but it's still bad.
3: Yeah.
4: And so then I asked the attorney, I said, so I just want you to be clear, and obviously all you listeners know that this is what Cushing and Dolan does. So is it standard practice in Cushing and Dolan? Yes. But is it standard practice in the industry? And I tell him, look, I have seen over and over, you have seen, Susan, you meet clients mm-hmm. that bring their trust to you, and we find out that there's nothing in them.
3: Yeah.
4: No. How are your assets owned, I ask. I start the meeting. Oh, in my name. But you just told me you have a trust. How come it's empty? So I told him that I can't really testify
3: right.
4: that it's standard practice in the industry for lawyers to do it. So right off the bat, I'm not doing this.
3: Yeah.
4: Then he says, okay, let me rephrase. Could you testify that it is prudent for the lawyer to put these assets in the trust? Well, that's different.
3: Yeah.
4: Well, certainly, yes, it's prudent
3: yes.
4: to do that. But either way, folks, I'm not taking the case. But it's just funny how that played out.
3: But it's amazing to me, Todd, because like you said, you always do the deed work. If you are an attorney and you are creating a trust for someone, why do you think that your client would be able to draft a deed? Like,
4: yeah, that's true.
3: You know what I mean? Like,
4: I
3: couldn't draft a deed.
4: Very true. That part I can't understand. But
3: right?
4: I guess they think with the moving of the money and the helping, well, they don't even do that. But they should.
3: They should.
4: They should, yeah. Get the form. Fill it out. Here it is. I can tell you the verbiage. I can tell you how to do it.
3: Yeah.
4: I can bring you right to the water, and you just need to give it to your planner. Or if you have a planner, it's even easier. We talk.
3: You communicate directly with us, and I'm sure with other advisors, if there are other advisors aside from me.
4: It would never happen.
3: We'll visit that later.
4: Yes. But you're right. That's how you do it. Talk to the planner and get it moved. Folks, estate planning potholes to avoid. 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
3: mm-hmm.
4: right? 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
3: So let me ask you this, Todd. Let's say you've done your planning, and maybe you dodged a bullet. Your spouse passed away without going into the nursing home. You hadn't funded your trust, but you dodged a bullet with that. Is there anything you can do after the fact, after one spouse dies, if you have a trust in place, an unfunded trust in place, whether it's irrevocable or revocable,
4: mm-hmm.
3: is there anything that those documents can be used for after your spouse dies?
4: There is. So one of the things that you need to

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1: Okay, so it pours it in there.
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0: 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Always a pleasure.
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10: 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And today, we're talking about the top estate planning mistakes to avoid. Todd, a lot of people create their estate plan, but there are some that don't actually transfer assets into it. Can you explain why this is such a big mistake?
11: Sure. I mean, I'm going to try to explain it both from a revocable and an irrevocable planning standpoint. With the revocable, if you don't put assets in there, you end up leaving them owned perhaps jointly if you're married, you know, and designated beneficiaries and the like. But if everything goes to the spouse, when one dies, then you've completely avoided your estate plan. In other

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1: It is Chuck and Mike and Ben with you here, and we're going to start today with a discussion of the jobs report, because quite honestly, we can't start every show talking about energy prices. We'll get there.
2: Or AI.
1: We haven't started with AI in a while. We spend like a third of the show covering it usually.
2: Yeah.
1: But it's unusual that we start with it, because we have to maintain control over the robots. We can't if we give them the open mic.
2: Yeah,
1: we're
2: what
1: gonna
2: will
1: give
2: they
1: them the
2: next?
1: Whole show.
2: Yeah,
1: you know?
2: What will they take next?
1: If you give a robot a cookie, it's gonna want a cup of milk to fry its circuits.
2: Got it.
1: So we had a jobs report this morning, and here's what we saw: 115,000 jobs created versus estimate of 62. The prior month was, February was revised down by 23,000, March revised up by 7. It's no meaningful change, about 16,000 jobs difference, but that's just not a meaningful number. And ultimately, the unemployment rate stayed at 4.3%. If you look at the unrounded number, it did move up from 4.26 to 4.34. We can talk about why that's the case as we go through here. And so I think you look at the headline numbers and you say, pretty good. You know, right now the break-even estimate for the unemployment rate to not move up is somewhere in the ballpark of probably 20 to 60,000 jobs needed each month, because the baby boomers are retiring and there's not enough Gen Zers to replace them. And immigration is probably close to net zero on an annual basis. We don't know exactly where. And so there's just not much labor force growth, if any, right now.
2: So we came into this report kind of guessing that we wouldn't get any alarm bells. I think it's fair to say that this report showed no alarms, no big surprises here compared to, you know, what we've been getting from weekly jobless claims numbers, what we've been getting from JOLTS and other surveys of the labor market, which, again, good news, but unsurprising in terms of what we got reported here.
1: I think if you're looking for some stories that, you know, as you dig through the data in terms of, okay, so like what do we get underneath the surface? The participation rate in the labor force dropped again from 61.9 down to 61.8%, which, again, not entirely unsurprising, because you have more baby boomers retiring, and that is included.
2: This is not like a discouragement story. This is a total labor force participation rate, which measures, you know, every living person. And so as we as society age, we anticipate that coming down.
1: The age 25 to 54 stayed level at 83.8%. So no change there. So again, it's demographics that are explaining that drop in the labor force participation rate. Now, the interesting thing, I mentioned that the unemployment rate on an unrounded basis went from 4.26 to 4.34. So it just missed rising from, you know, 4.3% to 4.4. You might say, well, how could the unemployment rate rise when there were 115,000 jobs added, and that's above the supposed break-even number? The answer, once again, comes back to the fact that the jobs report we receive, it's two surveys. The unemployment rate comes from a survey of households. The jobs created number comes from a survey of businesses. The household survey showed a net reduction, actually, of 226,000 jobs. Now, this is neither right nor wrong. Again, these are both surveys. So, generally, what you want to see is the surveys pointing in the same direction. Occasionally, for a month, a quarter, or sometimes even longer, they might give you different views because of how the numbers are imputed through the models. Remember, how many of you listening, raise your hands, even if you're driving, you can raise one. Because none of you are going to raise it.
2: Have one hand.
1: No, because none of you are going to raise it. Okay. How many of you have ever been surveyed by the Bureau of Labor Statistics?
2: No one in here is raising
1: I don't
2: their
1: know
2: hand.
1: A single person that
2: Who
1: actually
2: has. Yeah.
1: Now, I know that they do it, but again, they ask like, you know, 50,000 Americans a month. There are a lot of Americans, and that's not, you know, many that they actually survey. So This is

0: why you have this, you know, short-term thing where, hey, 115,000 jobs created, but the unrounded unemployment rate went up. It's because of differences in the survey methodology. Neither one's right, neither one's wrong. Don't read too much into any one particular month. So I'm not overly concerned about that. We'll see how things go here. Other data points, when we dig into some of the underlying information, manufacturing, consistent with what we've been seeing from the, this is actually wild, the ISM manufacturing is showing that manufacturing output is jumping right now, but that employment is dragging. This matched that. 2,000 manufacturing jobs lost for the month. Not entirely surprising. It's just kind of what we've been seeing.
1: The big gains, healthcare continues to be the big gainer year after year now. And then transportation and warehousing, also some big gains, followed by retail. So 30-plus thousand in both transportation and healthcare.
0: I want to talk about the transportation and housing. This is back-to-back months now that transportation and warehousing has been ripping. And if you happen to follow Craig Fuller, who we had on our show a bunch last year during the whole tariff kerfluffle, Craig runs a data service. He does a bunch of stuff, but one of the things he does is he runs a data service that shows a bunch of freight information. And basically he's been saying, look, since the start of the year, like, freight's been going absolutely nuts. There's this huge manufacturing restocking cycle that's going on, and so freight's been crazy. This data is matching what we are seeing in terms of freight activity around the United States. So it's absolutely a real thing that is matching up with some of the other data. Other pieces that we saw, one of my favorite ones that I use as a proxy for consumer demand is what's known as aggregate payroll growth. Aggregate payroll growth is this. You only get half the picture if you're looking at how many jobs were added. You only get half the picture if you're looking at wage growth. If you want to see how much more money is going into Americans' pockets overall, you look at aggregate payrolls, which is wage growth times payroll growth. And so what we see here is for the last 12 months, again, this is really, it's a volatile series month to month, so the month to month is not useful, but the 12-month number is, in my opinion. Aggregate payroll growth over the last 12 months is now running at a pace of 3.9%. Which is not great. Generally, we like to see that running somewhere between 4.5% and 5.5%. That gives you, you know, enough spending growth from actual payrolls that, you know, you can you know, have some meaningful growth there. You get to this point, and historically, it's been a little bit iffy. You can, you know, add a caveat that, hey, generally, we haven't seen the same kind of labor supply issues that we've had the last year or so. So maybe 3.9 is a level at which the economy can still sustain itself.
1: I think it's pretty clear, though, at that pace, consumers cannot afford the inflation that's being passed on to them at the moment.
0: This is why when you look at it, Q2 GDP is probably going to be somewhere close to zero. If inflation's running 4% and nominal GDP ends up running somewhere around 4%, inflation's going to eat up all of the GDP there for the quarter. Okay, like, this is, I just don't think that you're going to have much in the way of GDP for Q2. I'm not saying that that's like a permanent thing or, you know, something that's going to be a huge problem. I'm just telling you, it's where I think you're probably going to end up, is with not much in the way of real GDP growth, because inflation's likely to eat through most of it.
1: Yeah.
0: That's just kind of where we're going for the quarter. Beyond that, it's going to depend on the Hormuz reopening. See, we got through 14 minutes of a show without mentioning it once.
1: Last just observation that I want to continue to make about our aging population is the healthcare and social services sector of the labor force, because it has been a major driver of employment for the last, frankly, you know, decade. In terms of where we were at about 19 million people working in those sectors a decade ago. We're now at about 23.8, and when you chart it against the, you know, population of Americans over the age of 65, it's just a perfect one for one. Yep. And we know where that population of folks over the age of 65 is going, higher for the next several decades. And

0: So let's start right there. Headline inflation up 0.5% month over month. I believe expectations were for a 0.4% increase. Year over year, 6.4% year over year. So a decline from last month, but again, slightly hotter than was anticipated, I believe.
1: Yeah, I think we'd been lulled into a sense in markets, not us, just collectively we, the whole country and

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0: 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We may use your question on the show. It's time now for trivia here on the Financial Exchange. 1 year ago today, Cardinal Robert Prevost was elected as the 267th Pope of the Catholic Church. He's the first American to hold the office, and he took the name Pope Leo XIV. Today's question, which U.S. city is Pope Leo XIV from? Which U.S. city is Pope Leo XIV from? Be the fourth person to text us at 617-362-1385 with the correct answer, and you'll win a Financial Exchange Show t-shirt. The fourth correct response will be our winner. See the complete contest rules at financialexchangeshow.com.
1: Piece of the New York Times is titled, When You're Fired from Retirement, and specifically talking about, hey, the people that have to return to work because the financials didn't actually make sense the way they thought they did in retirement.
2: I thought it was when you really misbehaved in the villages. They fire you and send you out. I don't think you can misbehave.
1: I think you got to do a lot to get kicked out of the villages.
2: It sounds
0: well, did
2: like
0: the Costanzas
2: me, yeah.
0: get fired in retirement from Del Boca Vista?
2: Yeah, sort of.
1: The Barones did also in Everybody Loves Raymond.
2: So what they're talking about here is a phenomenon that we've covered before, and you do see this showing up in some of the data, which is overall, while we as a society are getting older, the portion of people who are working past the age of 65 continues to grow. And while I'd love to believe it's because they're all passionate about their work and just really love what they do, the reality is not so much the case. It is that people are unfortunately woefully underprepared for retirement, and in a lot of cases underestimate things like are covered in this New York Times piece about, you know, just higher than expected medical costs, for instance, in retirement. One woman is talking about how Medicare only covers a small portion of her diabetes medication, and so the planning she had done between Social Security and the pension she had don't quite cover it. I think where this lands for me is in, I guess, both directions of the fired from retirement story. As many of those situations that I have seen of people needing to make changes to their retirement lifestyle, I'll say that I've seen an equal number of people who regret having worked longer than they needed to.
1: Yeah, because it cuts both ways.
2: I've never met anybody on their deathbed who's like, oh man, I wish I had just put in a few more years of work. It's always been, my only regret is I wanted to spend more time doing the great things that I was able to do when I was finally done working. It does cut both ways, but the real answer, as terrifying as the idea of retiring and the needing to go back to work is for people, the focus should also be on, hey, you know, can I get to a place where I'm able to retire early or earlier than I anticipated, and focus on that exciting new part of life. 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
1: The U.S. and China are scheduled to get together with President Trump and President Xi, meeting next week in China, I believe it is. I think it's the 14th to the 16th that the summit is scheduled. It's kind of taken a backseat given the broader geopolitical things swirling over the last couple of months.
2: I mean, heck, it was delayed, right?
1: Right, this was originally supposed to be a month ago.
2: Yeah.
1: So I think it's interesting to me that they are still scheduled to meet.

0: obviously, the U.S. is going in. If you look at the typical asks from the U.S. during either of the Trump terms, the U.S. is going in saying, hey, we want you to buy more U.S. products. China is going to be saying, hey, we want you to stop tariffing us.
1: Yep.
0: And I think expectations are fairly low, I think, for this meeting. I don't think anyone's expecting some giant grand breakthrough or anything like that. And
1: other things that are, you know, undercurrents in the conversations, always Taiwan. You know, China will always be pushing for something on Taiwan, and they continue to view it as their territory that, you know, would also have the nice side benefit of being the only place that produces semiconductors in the world. There's also been a lot of mention of, you know, the AI arms race between these two countries. When we talk about the AI build-out, it's really only about two countries, the U.S. and China, or the U.S. versus China. And, you know, there could be some low-hanging fruit there, I think, for, if not written agreements, then at least stated understandings of how it's used or not used in military applications and things along those lines. But yeah, I too hold pretty low expectations for where this goes because, frankly, it's just not the priority of the day for the Trump administration.
0: I don't think it's the priority of the day for China either.
1: Yeah.
0: I think both before the Iran conflict were looking towards this as, hey, is there, like, can we build towards something bigger? But I think there's just so many complicating factors right now that it's just tough for me to see anything huge coming out of this. But look, as always, when you're thinking about these things, it's not binary and it's not yes or no 100% either way. It's, okay, along the spectrum, how can things potentially move? And just be aware that, you know, there is the possibility that maybe something larger does come together. But,
1: yeah,
0: we'll see.
1: One thing that's definitely true here is the U.S. has certainly ceded a lot of influence in Asia over the course of the last year or so, between trade tariff fights and now with the events in Iran. I mean, I know we tend to be very domestic focused on this program and talking about higher gas prices here, but what has occurred in, you know, Southeast Asia has been China exceptionally well prepared for the events in Iran and certainly impacted, but
0: I don't know.
1: No,
0: I think sometimes we give China a little too much credit. Like, they're not infallible.
1: They're not infallible. Is there any Asian nation you can point to that is more energy independent right now than China?
0: No, but their economy is also a mess.
1: Yeah, agreed. But I think one thing that's clear is a number of those countries that are in a bigger mess right now have turned to China as a relief valve. I don't know that they're getting it, but they are going to China and saying, hey, can we get some jet fuel? Can we get some sort of relief on energy infrastructure? And I would imagine that the Chinese are saying, yeah, absolutely, just plan on taking a bunch of our solar panels and cars and other things that we have overproduced over the last few years in exchange for it. So I think this moment, the last year especially, but the last few months too, have probably been a lot about China trying to expand their influence in the region, and I'd imagine they've been somewhat successful with it.
0: Mike, you know how sometimes we have those, you see those quotes where it's like, hey, if you invested like $5,000 in Microsoft 40 years ago, you'd be worth like $10 million today.
1: Yeah.
0: I just saw a new one here. If you invested $30,000 in SanDisk 12 months ago, you'd be a millionaire now.
1: Mm. Wish I had known.
0: Again, it's just wild. Like,
1: what would I be worth if I invested $30,000?

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3: 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And today we're talking about the top estate planning mistakes to avoid. Todd, what is the downside of adding your kids to your accounts or adding their names to your real estate deeds as a joint owner? Won't this avoid probate?
4: You're absolutely right. It would avoid probate, but there are better ways to avoid probate than just doing something simple, right? Simple isn't always better. Throwing a name on an account or adding a designated beneficiary or a joint owner on a piece of property might not be the best way to go. Here's the problem. If you name one of your children as a joint owner and you have three children and you put that child on just because it's convenient and they're geographically close to you, well, you could be accidentally disinheriting your other children because this property, this asset will only go to that child. 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
5: All right, markets are still green right now as they're reacting to the positive news from this morning's jobs report that came in better than expected. The Dow Jones just barely holding on to positivity. It is up 0.02% or just under 10 points. The S&P 500 is up over 53 points or 0.75%. The NASDAQ is up over 334 points or 1.3%. Gold is still holding strong, up 0.1%, and silver is up 0.77%. Cloud infrastructure company CoreWeave is seeing its share price drop 12.5% as its second quarter revenue guidance disappointed Wall Street. CoreWeave sees revenue ranging from $2.45 billion to $2.6 billion. The midpoint of $2.53 billion fell short of the $2.69 billion consensus. Upwork shares are tumbling 20% after the company announced a restructuring plan that includes reducing its workforce by 24%. Upwork said it was doing this to make sure the company remains profitable as work evolves. It also reported first

0: quarter earnings and revenue that came in slightly lower than expected. Expedia shares are down 7% after the online travel agency called for second quarter revenue of $4.11 billion to $4.19 billion compared to the $4.12 anticipated by analysts. Booked room nights in the first quarter missed expectations, landing at $113.9 billion versus the consensus of $117. And finally, Wendy's stock is up 4% after reporting better than expected revenue of $540.6 million in its first quarter financial report. Analysts polled estimated revenue would be $518 million. Earnings also came in above estimates, and the company also announced a plan to build up to 1,000 restaurants in China over the next decade. I am Ben Kitchen, and that was Wall Street Watch, and let's pay off a little bit of our trivia here. Today's question was, which U.S. city is Pope Leo XIV from? The answer is Chicago. Jim from Rochdale, Mass. is our winner. He'll be taking home a Financial Exchange Show t-shirt. 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
1: The mail's here.
2: Here's the mail that never fails. It makes me want to wag my tail. 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
3: 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It's time for the Money Matters Mailbag. 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
0: All right, first question up here. The Money Matters Mailbag, currently 29 years old, and I make $26.35 at my job, which is $55,000-ish per year. My job contributes 50% up to 8%. My question is, should I sign up for a standard 401k through my work, a Roth IRA, or split it between both?
4: Okay, so first thing, have to acknowledge here that we don't have enough context to answer this question. Like, there's a few more pieces of information we would want to know, and as we've talked about, we don't give specific investment or planning advice when we do all this, but I want to think through the context of how I would assess this question.
0: Sure.
4: Do we have a name?
0: No name.
4: We're going to call him Dan. Were I Dan in this situation of earning around 55 grand a year and deciding what to do with the money? So first of all, I want to acknowledge a piece that, you know, he grew up poor and just starting, it sounds like, a 401k, and there is a match attached to that 401k contribution here, which sounds pretty generous. First things first would have to be understanding that at 29 years old, any money that you put into this thing, you are not really able to access without some extreme scenarios before 59 and a half. So first things first, before you even consider putting the money in, make sure you can afford to do so. You know, if you're living paycheck to paycheck, you need to have enough money to afford a car repair if it happens. You need to have enough money to pay the rent if something happens to your income.
0: Sure.
4: So start there. Rainy day fund has to be covered first. We've talked about it before. Between 3 and 12 months of expenses, depending on your specific scenario, is kind of where we start. Beyond that, how would you go about assessing the traditional versus Roth? Assuming we check those boxes, And we're concluding, yeah, there's money on the table here. We should be contributing to retirement.
5: Yeah, the big one is a tax bracket analysis. What tax bracket are you in today? And as you get towards retirement, because remember, you're not touching that money until, you know, you're after age 59 and a half, ideally.
4: Yeah.
5: Hey, what tax bracket do you expect to be in then? Now, look, if you're, what was it, 26 years old?
4: 29.
5: Let's be honest. None of us know exactly where tax brackets are going to be in 30 years.
4: Right.
5: Don't know. Assume current ones just for the sake of argument. And hey, if you think your tax bracket's going to be higher in the future, then you're typically better off putting the money in a Roth today. If you think your tax bracket's going to be higher today, you're typically better off putting the money in an IRA. If you don't know, then you can hedge and say, okay, I'll do 50-50 because I don't know exactly what things are going
4: to
5: look like.
4: Other factors that are pretty unique to New England, right? If you live in California, you're probably not going to be commuting to another state. Here in New England, right? Like, let's say you live in New Hampshire and you're currently working in Massachusetts, but you don't think you will for long. That means your income that from Massachusetts is getting an extra 5% income tax. Mm. Maybe it makes sense to defer more of that into

0: there with the Trump accounts, but not for a significant sum. But the college savings plans, again, if you think it's likely that it could be used for that purpose, with the flexibility that they now offer between high school, college, and then maybe even a Roth down the road, it's pretty important to at least consider that as an option for, you know, for the future.
1: Let's take a quick break here. We got Paul LaMonica from Barron's who's going to be joining us next. Ben, if anyone does want to get a question in for next week's mailbag, what are the ways they can do so?
2: They can email us at tfeshow@gmail.com or call us at 339-399-4333.
1: Quick break. Paul LaMonica is next.
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1: Ladies and gentlemen, the weekend.

0: All righty, as promised, I've got an echo. As promised, you've got me talking to myself. I think we've got Paul and Monica on here.
1: I'm here, and hopefully not echoing.
0: Paul, do you hear two of me?
1: I do.
0: Okay, Paul hears two of me.
1: Now I don't.
0: Oh, look, we've got one. There we go. Fantastic. The last thing that we need is two of me. Paul, appreciate you joining us today. Earlier this week, GameStop announced that they were trying to buy eBay. The CEO of GameStop, Ryan Cohen, went on CNBC and had one of the more memorable interviews that we've seen in terms of, you know, being asked, hey, how is this deal going to come together from a dollars and cents perspective? Can you talk just a little bit about the structure of the deal and what some of the questions are surrounding it?
1: Yeah, there was no echo during that conversation, but there might as well have been, because I think Cohen repeated almost response to every question. It's a mix of cash and stock.
0: Half cash, half stock.
1: You know, half cash, half stock, you know, over and over again. But that begs the question, you know, when you do the math, and this is why I think Wall Street is a little confused, you know, GameStop is worth about $11 billion and change. Obviously, that fluctuates. They have about a little more than $9 billion in cash on the balance sheet. So it's a healthy amount of cash. So that gets you to 20. Then there's a financing commitment tentatively of $20 billion from TD Securities. That's $40 billion. But they're offering $56 billion to buy eBay. So where does that $16 billion come from? If that part is the stock part and you're issuing all these new shares, that's going to massively dilute your current shareholder base. And I think that's why investors are skeptical. There's also the fact that, you know, eBay's doing reasonably well. They're not a company that potentially is in dire straits and in need of, you know, being acquired. So if you're eBay, who, you know, put out the requisite, you know, we're reviewing the proposal type of statement, it does beg the question of, you know, why does eBay think it should merge with GameStop? Does Ryan Cohen really have this magical way to turn an eBay GameStop combination into another Amazon? That's what he's hoping, but I don't think Wall Street believes it.
0: What do you think the vision is in terms of, you know, put yourself in Cohen's shoes? What's the thing that he looks at and says, this is why the combination of these two companies can get me to where I want to be?
1: Yeah, I mean, I think there's a fair argument to be made that, you know, GameStop, you know, which is obviously more than just a video game retailer. There's a certain amount of collectibles, you know, that those stores sell that could be the types of things that you would see people put up on eBay. So maybe there is this notion that a combined, you know, GameStop, eBay could be a rival to Amazon. The problem, though, I think with that argument is that, you know, Amazon already has a fair amount of competition from other brick and mortar retailers that are, you know, much stronger, namely that little one in Arkansas named Walmart. So that, I think, is posing a challenge. You know, I spoke to one shareholder of eBay who's skeptical that a deal go through. But, you know, he said, you know, that eBay is kind of like the New York Stock Exchange of pre-owned items. So if you buy that argument, you can see why Ryan Cohen would, you know, covet eBay as something that could enhance GameStop's earnings power.
0: Is there any chance?

0: most billions, and it's probably going to end up resulting in us having to have 43 subscription services.
1: Good.
0: Because the first half of the game is going to be on ESPN minus, and the second half is going to be on Paramount equals. And if there's overtime, you got to tune into Amazon Squared in order to watch it.
1: If there's one thing I'm fairly confident about, it's that I don't think the government has any business being involved in any of this.
0: Well, they already are, though. Okay, yeah. They already are with the antitrust exception. Now, the point that I've made is that, you know, people, I forget, what was the thing a couple months ago with someone wanted the antitrust exception looked into because it's like gotten too complicated to watch these things? And my point was, okay, so get rid of it. Now all of the teams negotiate their own deals. You're going to have Packers TV that, you know, the Packers decide they're going to make available at, you know, $9,000 a month. And Jacksonville's going to give their games away on, you know, Jaguars Unlimited because it's nobody Jacksonville.
1: Watches. Yeah.
0: So I don't know what is going to actually help us get better viewing experiences. What I do know is, as much as I think the viewing experience kind of sucks for professional sports right now because there's so many different platforms they're on, it's not a problem worth solving by... I don't want Congress people spending a minute of their time worrying about what channel the Patriots play on.
1: Yeah.
0: I can figure it out and then complain to you because that's all that it is.
1: It's entertainment. Who cares?
0: Like, we got...
1: I do really feel like I want all parties to lose, though. Like, it's like when you're watching, I don't know, a sports final that you just hate both teams. Like, yeah, could they all come out losing on this one somehow?
0: Ultimately, hey, Congress, spend some time fixing Social Security, and once you've done that, then you can deal with fixing the NFL broadcast schedule.
1: Yeah, we can agree there.
0: But otherwise, we're done for the day. And,
1: done for the week.
0: I hope you all have a great weekend. I hope you have, a great weekend. And we're going to see you on Monday. And we'll see what we get from the Middle East in that time. Hi, this is Chuck and Mike from the Armstrong Advisory Group, and we have a guide available this month titled Consolidating Investment Accounts. Mike, how does someone end up with just this sprawl of different accounts over time?
1: We've all seen it before with, you know, family members or even ourselves, but, you know, according to the BLS these days, the average person stays at a job fewer than 4 years. And so imagine you're job hopping from place to place. You might have a retirement plan through there. And all of a sudden, you know, a decade into your career, you could have two or three different retirement plans just from, you know, changing jobs and taking that next promotion at a new place.
0: It doesn't even just happen with different retirement or investment accounts. It can happen with bank accounts or insurance policies. You can end up with stuff scattered everywhere.
1: Well, we all know that, you know, that aunt or that family member that is always scouring for the best CD rate or interest rate on the savings account, or, you know, has some money with this broker and this financial services company, and all of a sudden, you know, you can be looking at a situation where over the years you have a dozen different places where you keep assets, and that becomes more and more complicated to ensure that your spouse is on there, that you have beneficiaries aligned properly, and that you can actually monitor these things.
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3: Hey everyone, welcome to Tech It Out, episode 444. Wow, 444. So it's not 666. That might freak out some listeners. Isn't that the omen? Oh boy, I digress. You know, I'll talk about horror movies in a moment, but the 70s were amazing for that. But this is a tech show, so you're probably not tuning in to get my two cents on scary films. But you are listening to Tech It Out. As the announcer said, this is a show that breaks down geek speak into street speak. I don't want to just celebrate technology, but also help to demystify it. And hey, we have a great show planned for you. We're going to kick things off learning about the latest in OTC, or over-the-counter hearing aids, with a company called Elihear. They're a pretty big player

0: in this space, so you may or may not be aware of them. But they've got this new product, super small. They're like tiny little earbuds, which I think is awesome. After that, speaking of wearables, we're going to talk with a company called Ambic that has these tiny little chips inside of wearable tech, like smartwatches, smart glasses, and so on. We're going to hear why the body is the ultimate interface. Also on the show, Tech Pals for tech support help and a great deal they've got around Mother's Day. And finally, I was in New York on Tuesday working with Adobe on a number of TV interviews. It was a lot of fun, tied to Small Business Week. 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Coincidentally, they're both awesome, and I'll tell you more about that shortly. We're going to get to our first interview with Ella here in a moment, but indulge me. I wanted to just go back to the 666 again for a moment. This is episode 444, but yeah, that was the omen, right, with Damien, where they looked on his head, and he was like the spawn of Satan, and he had like the 666 on his head. But that decade, as a horror movie lover, it's unparalleled, right? Rosemary's Baby, the Invasion of the Body Snatchers remake, The Shining, of course, Jack Nicholson based on Stephen King's novel, The Exorcist, how do you forget Linda Blair, Texas Chainsaw Massacre, Dawn of the Dead, Alien, Halloween, of course, a little bit later in the decade, Carrie, also from Stephen King. There are so many good movies in that decade. If you want to ever talk, not just tech, but also scary movies, you can hit me up on social media. I'll spell my name in a moment, but I love hearing from Tech It Out listeners. I'm on X, Facebook, Instagram, Threads, Blue Sky, TikTok, YouTube, and LinkedIn. It's Mark Saltzman, MarkSaltzman, or as we say in Canada, Saltzman. However you like to say it. I would love to hear from you online. Let me know what you're up to, where you're tuning into the show from. If you've got suggestions for upcoming guests or topics, I'm all ears. All right, without further ado, let's get to our first interview on a brand new Tech It Out. If you or anyone you know and love has mild to moderate hearing loss, you're going to want to tune into this next interview. It's about the latest over-the-counter hearing aids. We're joined by the company Ella here and its managing director, David Hogan. Hi, David. Thanks for your time today. Good to talk to you.
1: Hi, Mark. Thanks for giving me the opportunity to speak with you and your audience today.
0: Yeah, for sure. Well, before we talk about Ella here and your latest hearing aids called Ella here Delight, please talk to us about how many people in the U.S. today maybe deaf or are hard of hearing?
1: Well, that's an interesting question because it's a lot larger number than most people realize. According to the CDC, over 60 million Americans 12 and over experience some degree of hearing loss.
0: 60 million.
1: And that's levels from mild to moderate to extreme to, you know, profound loss.
0: Yeah, for sure.
1: And then as we age, of course, those numbers kind of increase as well. Adults over 65, about 31% are affected. And then as you age 75 and older, that number grows to 40%. What's even more interesting in all those numbers is the people's journey, is most people who identify a problem or an issue with their hearing normally don't react to it, in some cases from 7 to 10 years. Mm. So not only is it a growing number, but the aversion to address it is also there.
0: Part of that could be denial, perhaps, David, or there could be a stigma with wearing hearing aids, which I'm delighted, pun intended, to see Ella here address with this latest product, because they look like trendy little earbuds. But we'll get to that in a minute. So hoping to, you know, reduce that stigma of wearing technology like this that can really help you. Wow, so almost a third of people over 65 have some form of hearing loss. Yeah, not surprising, I guess, but a third is a lot. So with that in mind, the OTC or over-the-counter movement, which, if I'm not mistaken, started in 2022, that's correct, been really important, right, for those with mild to moderate hearing loss.
1: The idea was how to bring accessibility and affordability to the masses. And that's why FDA did the mandate change.

0: a proprietary AI engine, and that's what we kind of enabled into hearing devices. So we kind of went at it in a different fashion, but in the end, create what, you know, the market has proved to be the number one OTC hearing brand in the United States. And that has been done through, you know, our work in AI in the algorithm space.
1: Congrats. Is that by units sold or revenue?
0: Units sold and revenue.
1: Yeah. Congrats. And I've reviewed some previous Elahear products, and now the new one is Elahear Delight. Tell us about it.
0: Delight is kind of an interesting play, because we looked at the core hearing aid market and the addressable user. And as most people know, hearing devices look more clinical with a behind-the-ear wearing style, a wire, and an in-canal receiver and speaker. In our efforts to kind of broaden the base of users and bring solutions to, you know, more lifestyle-minded people is why we developed Delight. So it's our smallest product for sure, but it's our most refined product to date, in that it sits firmly in your inside of your ear canal and looks more like an earbud opposed to

0: people's reaction to it. With all being said, there's a lot of power in the product. So in theory, gives you everything a traditional looking hearing aid gives you from the voice enhancement, the sound processing, and the pure hearing technology. But then it also gives you, you know, the streaming functions, the phone conversation functions, you know, the regular lifestyle functions that, you know, people look for in products today. And then on top of it, it's a little bit more rugged. And what I mean by that, it's got an IP67 rating, so it's water resistant, sweat resistant. So it's the type of product that you can go from work to gym, to hiking, to playing golf, pickleball. You know, it's a device that goes across multiple activities. So it's truly what we're trying to do is position it as not only your hearing solution, but also your lifestyle companion.
1: Yeah, great. Pickleball, that's my jam, got to tell you. All right, David, please hang tight. A couple more minutes with Elahear to learn about the Elahear Delight, including its crazy price point. When we return on Tech It Out, I'm your host, Mark Saltzman. Stick with us. We'll be right back with more.
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4: 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Mark shared a couple with me here.
5: But we've introduced a flexible credential whereby a single card can be what you want it to be depending on the transaction type. 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And it's a way in which the consumers can have a little bit more control over who they share their data with.
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2: 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We are chatting with David Hogan, Managing Director at Elahear, to learn about its new Elahear Delight over-the-counter or OTC hearing aids. Because they're so much smaller, David, does the battery take a hit because they're much smaller compared to your older designs that have like a larger shell that goes behind the ear?
3: I wouldn't say a hit. It's still 13 and a half hours in hearing aid mode, which is easily a full day's worth of use for most users.
2: Yep.
3: In streaming, it does go down to about 10 hours.

0: crashing waves kind of thing, or rain, or both, and so on. You can layer them all up, add them all up, or you can have the white noise and other kinds of the shh, different kinds of noises, different color noises. It's a great, and I think, again, underrated feature of the app. I know that's not the primary purpose of the Elahear app, but you can also, of course, adjust volume in the app or on the earbuds themselves. You can tap the Elahear Delight hearing aids to level up or lower the volume on the fly. You can press and hold or do a quick double tap. And again, I know you mentioned Bluetooth, just to remind our listeners that these are full Bluetooth hearing aids, so they're connected to your phone, so you can listen to music, take calls, listen to podcasts. If you wanted to connect them to another device, David, like let's say you've got a Bluetooth-enabled smart TV, can you change what it's paired with, or does it have to stay connected to
1: your phone?
0: You can pair
1: it to multiple devices, yes.
0: You know, David, before we wrap up and talk price and where we can learn more, speaking of the app, there's also the ability to connect with an audiologist through the app. It's optional. Tell us about that.
1: Yeah, that's one of our most important features of the app, actually. And it's our way of providing more hands-on approach to the customization part after the hearing test. So many people who either are starting their journey or are well into their hearing journey are very comfortable talking with a professional. So we have online professionals, licensed audiologists that can walk a patient through that customization process. And that's a free of charge appointment that can be done at the onset of their journey while setting up the product.
0: Okay, awesome. And then finally, how much do the Elahear Delight cost, and where could we buy it and learn more about it?
1: You can find them on Elahear.com for $369, as well are available on Amazon.
0: All right, so Elahear.com, Elehear.com, only $369, and Amazon as well has them. Thank you so much for your time, David. Congrats on the launch of a new line of Elahear products. Nice to chat with you. Thanks for coming on the program.
1: Nice to speak with you, Mark, and thanks for letting me be part of your show today.
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4: Hi, this is Chuck and Mike from the Armstrong Advisory Group, and we have a guide this month titled Consolidating Investment Accounts. Mike, what are some of the problems that people run into when they have accounts scattered everywhere?
5: The first one is just difficult to maintain and monitor. I can't tell you how many times I've met with somebody who has a life insurance policy that still has their brother on it instead of their wife or their husband, for example. So it does become really tough to monitor those things. If you're getting to required minimum distribution age, there can be certain rules around where you take money out of specific accounts, and if you miss it, there can be tax penalties. So it just becomes complicated to administer everything.
4: Despite that, there are

0: still some cases where it makes sense to maintain a number of separate accounts as opposed to consolidating.
1: Oh, absolutely. I mean, we all know cases where, hey, that new bank is going to give you a better CD rate or introductory rate, and that can be worth real money. 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Maybe it is a excellent plan with really low costs. 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Or there can be other strategies too, you know, having money in a retirement plan and allowing you to do what's called a backdoor Roth conversion, all sorts of things that allow you to take advantage of having accounts in specific places.
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0: also, by the way, I wanted to mention that they're becoming more than just gadgets. For health conscious people, you can now purchase some of them using your HSA or FSA funds to monitor your health. So they are turning into real tools for managing your well-being. Mm. And our CEO, Fumi Asaka, likes to say, we're heading to a future where people can really age much better and more gracefully because these personal devices keep getting smarter.
1: Love that. You did mention earlier about your mom or dad listening to a show that makes sense of technology.
0: Yes.
1: Similarly, we're seeing a trend where kids are gifting their parents wearables like smartwatches because they have things like fall detection and heart rate monitoring and blood pressure even. And so, yeah, it's getting great. And it all helps the greater trend of what we call aging in place, how our loved ones could live longer independently at home instead of having to go to an assisted living environment. And technology definitely plays a role there, including wearables. So, yeah, keep up the great work.
0: Thank you.
1: We are chatting with Charlene Wan. She's Vice President of Corporate Marketing and Investor Relations at Ambic. Ambic is the company behind the AI-powered little chips that are powering many of these wearable devices, whether it's a wearable pendant, smart glasses, smart watch, smart rings, and so on. But there's one other product that I wanted to ask you about before we wrap up. It's called the Ambic Heart Kit. Can you tell us about that?
0: Yes. The Heart Kit is really about helping bring more intelligent and advanced heart monitoring functions into your everyday wearables. It enables these devices to track and understand your heart signals right on the device itself, without constantly needing to send data to the cloud. So what that means for you, your listeners, is that you will get faster insights and better privacy and longer battery life, which are all things I believe people really care about when it comes to their health.
1: Mm. Where can we learn more about Ambic? Oh, and congrats. I think I saw on your website that you helped bring in the New York Stock Exchange. Was it NASDAQ? You were ringing in the bell?
0: Yes, we did. We're almost hitting our one-year anniversary. Thank you so much, Mark. We're really excited and proud about that.
1: Yeah.
0: The symbol is AMBQ.
1: Right.
0: And please visit AMBIQ.com, ambic.com, to learn more about our technology and where it's being used.
1: Congrats once again, Charlene. Thanks so much for your time. I've enjoyed the chat.
0: Thank you so much, Mark.
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0: Just 2 minutes left with Tech Pals and its co-founder, Kaylin Marcotte. Just before the break, Kaylin, you were about to tell us how much it costs for this, and it's a Mother's Day special, even if it's a few days after Mother's Day.
1: When you are gifting the membership, it is prepaid for a year for $99. 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
0: Wow. Again, even before the discount, that is an aggressive price. All right, so that's how it works. As the gift giver, they go to techpals.org/gift, and that's where you can gift this annual membership discounted down to $99. Then the person who gets the invitation to become a Tech Pals member, what, they just sign up, and then what, they've got like an email address, you said, is kind of like the first sort of call to action?
1: Exactly, yes. When they receive their gifted membership, we will reach out. They'll easily just create their account and can start emailing right away, whether it's forwarding a suspicious email or asking their question. And then from there, we will give options of how to solve it or further support that's needed. Again, on super quick turnaround times, available 24/7, and the tone, the steps are meant to be very user-friendly, very intuitive. Or if they're curious for content, we also have a series of blogs and videos, and just general, if they're curious about, you know, the cloud or AI or just learning more on certain topics, we can support with just general education.
0: Awesome. techpals.org, and then that's for the general site with lots of information, or techpals.org/gift to go right to the page where you can order it for someone, a loved one. I think it's a great Mother's Day gift. Even if you're listening to this show after Mother's Day, that's great. Kaylin, thank you so much for your time. It was really nice chatting with you. Thanks again.
1: Thank you so much, Mark.
0: And I know a lot of our listeners are going to be very grateful that they now

0: about this service, because
1: yes.
0: if they were that go-to family member like I am, they're going to breathe a sigh of relief. Thanks again. Ciao.
1: Of course.
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0: And again, it's free. 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I hope you all have a fantastic rest of your day, and I look forward to catching up with you next time for another new episode of Tech It Out. 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
5: Hi, this is Chuck and Mike from the Armstrong Advisory Group, and we have a guide available this month titled Consolidating Investment Accounts. Mike, how does someone end up with just this sprawl of different accounts?

0: specifically. We're starting to see some stuff in services, but by and large, what we were seeing was goods inflation beginning to cool off. The headline reports that we saw this morning for January were slightly higher than expectations, but I would say within a rounding error of overall expectations for what we would see from the headline numbers. So let's start right there. Headline inflation up 0.5% month over month. I believe expectations were for a 0.4% increase. Year over year, 6.4% year over year. So a decline from last month, but again, slightly hotter than was anticipated, I believe.
1: Yeah, I think we'd been lulled into a sense in March.

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4: 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If you need assistance in any of these areas or have a question about another issue that may affect your future, call 866-848-5699 to make an appointment. That's 866-848-5699. 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Now, here are your hosts, Todd Lutsky and Susan Powers.
5: Welcome into The Legal Exchange with Todd Lutsky. I'm Susan Powers, a financial advisor with the Armstrong Advisory Group, and I'm joined by Todd Lutsky, a partner with the law firm of Cushing & Dolan with a master's in taxation. How are you today, Todd?
6: Never better, and you?
5: I am excellent, thank you. What do you have for us this week?
6: Couple of things. We're going to head over to Connecticut, where we have an appellate court case there that really talks about, it's more of a lack of testamentary capacity case, but there's a lot more to it, really, than that. It's like, you know, you'll see, though, that this is a very interesting case where a brother ends up getting everything when the brother had no relationship with the decedent for a long time.
5: Ah, sounds suspect.
6: Yeah, and you'll see how that, well, we'll see if he actually does get it, too. But again, I think a lot of it comes from a lack of planning here that was not really done properly, because I think there was only a will executed, which is not always helpful. Mm. In fact, reciprocal wills between husband and wife, and that was it. So we're going to talk about that. And then we're going to head over to Virginia. And we're going to talk about the difference between a void marriage.
5: I thought you were going to say void ab initio.
6: A void ab initio marriage.
5: Favorite legal term.
6: And a voidable marriage. And whether or not that makes a difference. And then again, why being married when, again, there's no planning, no will, is so darn important. What would happen if you weren't married?
5: Okay.
6: Where would your standing lie? So, very important here. But again, folks, I think both of these cases sort of help us understand the guide we're giving away for this month, which is, you know, potholes to avoid when you're doing estate planning. Obviously, planning, if you don't plan, that's a major pothole. But, you know, think about other things, right? And a lot of this is, one of these is a second marriage. I mean, you get married again, you better check things and check a box that you need to do stuff, you know. What if you're changing residency? You know, we're older now, we're moving. That's a figure out what you need to do. It's a pothole, right? Don't sit there and say, well, I got all my stuff in a nominee realty trust, I'm all set. No, don't rely on a will saying, I got my will done, I got my estate plan done. No, don't think you're not wealthy enough to do an estate plan and put together a trust. You know, what if you've got, you know, a situation where you want to leave assets to a disabled child. Maybe that's important. How do you deal with a trust when one spouse dies? 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And don't forget, you can go to our Instagram page, Cushing Dolan PC, for lots more information. Okay, are you ready?
7: Absolutely.
6: We're headed over. Tom and Anna, they had one son, David. Tom also was a farmer and had a brother that lived next to them. His brother's name was Rudolph. But they had no relationship, really, to speak of. Okay, so in 2011, then, Tom and Anna married. They did reciprocal wills.
7: Okay. So basically mirror images of each other?
6: Yeah.
7: Simple
6: wills. Giving everything to each other. Why would we do that? And one half to the animal fund and one half to their son David and David's kids, grandkids. Mm-hmm. That was their wish. Okay, so be it. Well, on 2015, on Christmas Day, Anna dies.
7: Oh.
6: Tom then had been experiencing a decline mentally before death of Anna, but the doctor actually noticed a marked decline following Anna's death, you know, cognitively. David then began managing Tom's affairs.
7: Mm-hmm.
6: Well, Tom then began questioning what David was doing and reached out to his brother Rudolph. That he was estranged from, and daughter Michelle. Well, in 2016, Rudolph and Michelle took Tom to an attorney, and they had a new healthcare proxy, a new power of attorney created. Tom then, on his own, filed for a voluntary conservatorship, which is kind of strange. He filed for that because he wanted to prevent David, his son, from filing for that and taking control of him. 6 days later, Tom then executed a new will, leaving all assets to brother Rudolph.
7: Through the conservatorship?
6: No. Conservatorship is for money. Doing a will, you can sign on your own.
7: Oh, okay.
6: Again, you don't have to, you know, apparently he was still competent. Well, that's the whole question. He was declining after the wife died, and here we are in 2016, and he's doing a new will. Of course, after Michelle and Rudolph take him to the lawyer and then walk away with a new will giving them everything.
7: Mm-hmm.
6: Looks bad.
7: And the son's completely out.
6: Yeah.
7: Nothing for the animals.
6: Yeah. So in November 2018, 2 years after they went to the attorney, Tom dies.
7: Mm-hmm.
6: So Michelle and Rudolph file, or David then, I'm sorry, files the 2011 will.
7: Because he probably didn't know about the other one, right?
6: That's the one he thought, right?
7: Mm-hmm.
6: So, well, Michelle and Rudolph, of course, object, and they file the 2016 will, the one they did.
7: Yeah.
6: Okay, well, David objected, arguing that Tom lacked capacity and was unduly influenced by Rudolph.
7: Mm-hmm.
6: Makes sense. The probate court admitted the 2016 will. Wow.
7: Wow.
6: Appellate Superior Court overrode the probate court.
7: Good.
6: With the 2011 will, and the appellate court affirmed, saying that the 2011 will stands because there was plenty of evidence showing cognitive decline and undue influence. So for both reasons, the later will didn't stand. But folks, I don't care as much about all of that as I'm glad they got the right answer.
7: I do. Those are the juicy bits.
6: They did get the right answer. But, you know, what do we learn from something like this, right? Reciprocal wills, really? Why are we doing that? Pothole.
7: Mm-hmm.
6: Pothole, get the guide.
7: Will is
6: right?
7: A won't.
6: You know, from a planning standpoint, these are not really great. Why? First, they don't even avoid probate because the only assets a will addresses are assets you die owning in your own name with no beneficiary. Well, that's a probate asset. The will addresses it.
7: Mm-hmm.
6: All right, so you haven't avoided probate. Estate taxes. Well, they don't help shelter anything from estate taxes either, right? Because they have all the assets go to the survivor under the unlimited marital deduction, and then that pushes the survivor's estate up and hopefully to a point that is over the exemption amount that's available, so there will be a larger tax due on the second death.
7: Mm-hmm.
6: Well, that's not helpful. So two reasons it doesn't work. And generally when you have a will, the will usually just leaves assets outright to the family,
7: mm-hmm.
6: which also can be less than optimal.
7: Right.
6: So I'm not overly excited about

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3: 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Marriages.
2: We haven't chatted about this before.
3: Yeah, it's an interesting one. So let's look at these facts. So Carol is diagnosed with dementia in 2018. In 2021, she moves in with sister Virginia, who becomes Carol's full-time caregiver. Mm-hmm. Billy, Carol's friend, would drive her places, run errands, etc. for her. Okay, sounds good so far. Until January 2023, while Billy was out with Carol running an errands, they come back married.
2: Yeah, wow.
3: That was neat.
2: And a little drive-through chapel, maybe?
3: I guess so. And then Billy then immediately
2: come
3: tells Virginia
2: married.
3: The next day.
2: I'm still stuck on that.
3: I know. I know. So, but then Virginia, Billy does tell Virginia the very next day that we're now married.
2: Mm-hmm.
3: Carol and I are married. She doesn't do anything. Keep that in mind. Okay. Carol continues to live with Virginia till the death in 2024. Well, wasn't very long after the marriage. I don't know the months, but they got married in 2023. So
2: right.
3: Not sure about that. But in any event, Virginia then gets appointed administrator of the estate. Administrator means there's no will.
2: Mm-hmm.
3: Okay, so got married and did no planning. Okay, well, pothole. Just saying. Okay.
2: I think
3: so,
2: Billy was the pothole.
3: Yeah, well.
2: To avoid.
3: So she gets appointed administrator of the estate because there's no will done. Then she seeks to have the marriage annulled because Carol lacked capacity to consent to the marriage. Remember, Carol was diagnosed with dementia in 2018. She didn't get married till 2023. Keep that in mind in the facts. Okay. Well, the circuit court dismissed that annulment finding that marriages involving parties that are mentally incapable of consenting are voidable, but are not void ab initio. Okay, so that's what the court said.
2: So it's not as if they never existed, but you can void them.
3: A voidable marriage cannot be collaterally attacked by a third party after the death of one spouse.
2: Okay.
3: Sounds like Virginia, when she was told the next day that they got married, probably should have said something then. But she didn't. Apparently, she sat on her rights, but she appealed. And the appellate court said, probably shouldn't have sat on your rights. I affirm the circuit court, and the marriage stands because it's voidable, not void ab initio. So, and probably that's the right decision, although I think Billy was up to no good.
2: Shenanigans, but, for sure.
3: But it legally probably became the right decision. So
2: now Virginia's completely out, and her spouse, Billy, is likely all in, right?
3: Well, we're going to have to see that. So you just stay tuned for that, and we're going to find out how that plays out.
2: Do you have the answer to this?
3: In just a minute. I do.
2: Okay.
3: I do have an answer. No, we decided. The appellate court affirmed.
2: Yeah.
3: Trust marriage is in place. That part is decided.
2: Okay.
3: So the marriage exists. Folks, this is a huge pothole, right? This is just one of many, right? You get remarried, that's a pothole. You know, get some planning done, right? You decide to relocate. Get some planning done. You know, what if one spouse dies? That's a pothole. Think about what you need to do after one spouse dies. Think about, you know, revisiting your will every 10 or 15 years, right? Any other life events you can think of. Death of a spouse. That's a huge one.
2: Mm-hmm.
3: Think, when one spouse dies, don't just empty the trust. Put it, you know, get some guidance. Learn what you're supposed to do. Don't rely on having just a will. Folks, a lot of things to think about even before you have your estate plan done. 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
2: Mm.
3: All right, so let's figure out what's going on here. So, second marriage. This is clearly, well, it could be a second marriage
2: could
3: for Billy.
2: Could be a first.
3: It could be a second marriage for either of them, or it could be a first marriage.
2: Just a later in life marriage.
3: Yeah, we just don't know. But I'm going to address this as one. I don't care if it's your first marriage and you get married. That's also the same red flag.
2: Right.
3: As if you're... second marriage.
2: And especially later in life, you've likely accumulated assets along the way at that point, right?
3: And you might have, you know, loved ones from other each side of the family that you do want to take care of. Anyways, so whenever you get this marriage situation, this would be a red flag to get your estate plan in order and updated, right? Now that they are married, you would seem to think that you would want to take care of each other. You know, try to avoid probate on the first death, reduce estate taxes. Leaving everything to each other really doesn't accomplish all of these items. But remember, they didn't do anything.
2: Right.
3: They didn't even have anything.
2: They didn't even live together.
3: They didn't even have a will. I'm not even sure where Billy was living. You're right. That was sort of a gray area in this fact pattern. Also, folks, even if it's a first marriage and you have kids, you're going to want to provide for them in a detailed manner. How they get it, when they get it, why they get it. So even if it's their first marriage, I'm addressing the fact that they should have done something. Never mind. I mean, and again, as much as I say a will's a won't, it's better than

0: that's so important, right? Billy, if he's not married to Carol at the time, he's not part of the inheritance at all. He doesn't even have standing. He can't bring an action to sue. He can't do anything. But if he's married, now he's included in the intestate succession statute line, and assuming there's no kids, Virginia's he's probably out. First.
1: Yep.
0: And we'll take it all, and Virginia's out. So, folks, his idea of being married was very important here. Folks, that's just a pothole. 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
1: Welcome back, Todd. We have a few questions from listeners for you. First one comes from Deb in Middleborough, Mass., and Deb writes, "My

0: mother is aging and has some health concerns, and I'm going to be moving her into my home. I would like to build an in-law addition onto my home, and she wants to pay for it. What should we consider in doing this? I don't want to make any mistakes legally if she needs to ultimately go into a nursing home.
1: So one, we don't know how long we have. So let's just assume we have no idea how long we have. We may not have 5 years here is my point.
0: Right.
1: So what do you do? Obviously, if she just gives the money to the daughter to build on the home, that's a gift.
0: Yeah.
1: It's not going to hurt her.
0: Even though she'll be living there.
1: So let's just... That's the next fact pattern, Susan, right on the money. But so if we just make a gift and she moves in and lives there, from a Medicaid standpoint, you know, from an estate planning standpoint, yeah, it's a gift, but who cares? She's not going to have any gift tax.
0: Right.
1: It's not enough to matter. But for Medicaid, it's a five-year waiting period.
0: Yeah, because they're going to say, you gave this money away.
1: You gave this money to your daughter. That's a five-year waiting period. Is there a way around that? That's really what we're looking for
0: here. Show me some loopholes here, would you?
1: So in this case, the only way around that is for mom to buy a life interest
0: from the daughter.
1: From the daughter.
0: Okay.
1: In the house. Okay. So now remember, in this case, that buying, first of all, is not gifting. So that's important. But remember, if we didn't and we just made a gift and we didn't get this life estate, remember, not only is there a 5-year waiting period, but mother has no right to live there.
0: So the daughter could move and kick her out, right?
1: Yeah. Mother has nothing. So that's really two big reasons why I would never tell somebody, just give your daughter the money and go live there.
0: Mm-hmm.
1: You have no rights and you have a 5-year waiting period.
0: Right.
1: Bad.
0: Mm-hmm.
1: How do we fix it? Sell daughter a life estate interest to mom.
0: For
1: the money.
0: For the money. The build is. Yep.
1: Now, again, it should be close to the value of the life interest, which you can calculate. What do we do here? Well, now, as long as mom lives in that house for 1 year after she does this transaction, that is not a disqualifying transfer.
0: 1 year.
1: 1 year.
0: So you
1: instead
0: saved
1: of five.
0: The four.
1: That's right.
0: Wow.
1: So now I only have a 1 year wait instead of a five year wait. Good. But what's the other thing mom's got? Mom has a right to live there.
0: Mm-hmm.
1: So mom is now covered, protected, right? If daughter has to sell and move for job reasons, mom's going to get a percentage of that money because she's a life tenant.
0: Yeah.
1: At least she's got something.
0: And she can't be evicted either,
1: right?
0: And
1: she can't. She also has to agree to sell. So good protection for mom. What's the downside here?
0: Right, because it sounds really good.
1: It is. It's still good, and the downside's minimal. The downside is daughter is actually making a sale, so there will be a capital gains tax to be paid.
0: So a percentage.
1: Yeah, whatever the value that she's selling of the house basis.
0: If her house is worth $1 million and mom gives her $100,000.
1: So, and let's say she paid $200,000 for it.
0: Yeah.
1: Her basis then would be... So it's $100,000 is the fair market value. Then you have to calculate the percentage and allocate the basis.
0: Like she's selling a little piece.
1: A little
0: of
1: piece
0: house.
1: Of it, and there'll be capital gain.
0: Okay.
1: Now you might think, well, Todd, isn't this her primary residence? So doesn't she qualify for the Section 121 capital gains exclusion? Normally, it doesn't matter that it's a related party, and it doesn't matter that it's a partial interest, except that this rule only applies to selling remainder interests in houses, not life estate interests.
0: So a little bit of tax to be paid to lose those 4 years seems worth it.
1: A little bit of tax to be paid for the daughter, but you gain a lot of control protection and save 5-year waiting period. Folks, potholes to avoid when doing your estate planning. If you haven't done your plan, or even if you have, this guide's for you. It's going to show you things to think about, right? You know, what if you're relocating? That's a pothole. Think about it. I want to change my residency. What if you think your estate's too small? Oh, I don't need a trust. Oh, I got a will. That's all I need. I got all my stuff set up as joint owner.

0: with stepdad. Okay, so then stepdad could say, but if you don't want to lose this house, and of course stepdad doesn't either.
1: Right, because he's living there.
0: He's living there. We need to do something to make sure that not only are you not getting it when she goes to the nursing home, we don't want the nursing home to take it when she dies, so you don't get it then.
1: Because it's only in her name.
0: It's only in her name. So they'll put a lien on it.
1: Mm-hmm.
0: But beautiful thing about Medicaid applications, we always tell people, don't go at it alone.
1: Mm-hmm.
0: In this case, if you hired a lawyer saying we need to apply for Medicaid,
1: yep,
0: because she's going into a nursing home, first thing I would tell this client, we are going to move the house to the spouse. 100%. Is that allowed? Yes.
1: Oh, the kids will love that.
0: It's a permissible transfer.
1: Mm-hmm.
0: But kids, by doing this, there will now be a non-countable asset for Medicaid eligibility.
1: Yep.
0: And non-lienable by the state.
1: Mm-hmm.
0: Completely dodges the bullet for the house. And then you would hope that stepdad, who's not a mean person, they're making him out to be mean,
1: right,
0: says, look, we're going to do an estate plan, and we're going to put stuff together so that when I die, it's,
1: yep,
0: protected from the, or when I get sick, it's protected from the nursing home for potentially you kids.
1: Mm-hmm.
0: Folks, that's what needs to be done here. So there's definitely going to be some planning that needs to be done, but it's last minute.
1: Yeah.
0: Get in the nursing home first, then do planning to take care of, again, both sides of the family, provided you have a cooperative spouse.
1: That's why you don't want to go it alone, because essentially they could end up with a lien on that home,
0: yep,
1: and lose it if they can't pay it.
0: That's right. Don't do it alone, folks. Call and get the guide. Last minute planning potholes to avoid, whether you've done your planning or not. This is going to help you understand how to fix your plan and or what to do, what to avoid when you're getting into the planning process. 866-848-5699 or LegalExchangeShow.com.
1: 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You've been listening to Todd Lutsky, a partner with the law firm of Cushing & Dolan. 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
2: Welcome back into The Legal Exchange with Todd Lutsky. I'm Susan Powers, a financial advisor with the Armstrong Advisory Group, and joined, of course, by Todd Lutsky, a partner with the law firm of Cushing & Dolan with a master's in taxation. So, Todd, your guide this month is all about those potholes, the mistakes you want to avoid happening. One of these potholes is actually going through the process of creating your estate plan, mm-hmm. but never funding it.
3: Oh.
2: So, let's talk about that. What happens if you've gone through and you've created your trust, but you don't fund it? And I want to talk about both revocable. Let's start with revocable trust as well as irrevocable.
3: You're going to love this, Susan, because this is going to actually be a real life story. Just the other day, I got a phone call from another lawyer. Todd, I was referred to you. I need you to be an expert witness. Like, uh-oh. There's a lawyer who put together a Medicaid income only trust.
2: Mm-hmm.
3: Never put the house in the trust, but wrote a letter saying your trust now owns it, but didn't say she did it. Her understanding was that the client was going to do it, and she's just explaining in the letter that it would be owned by the trust.
2: Uh-huh.
3: And it never went in. And I'm like, okay. Well, one, I'm not taking this case, just so you know. I'm not going to be the expert witness. This is kind of a malpractice case, and
2: yes.
3: I don't do that.
2: Right.
3: So I'm not taking it. But I was listening to him when he was talking. He was saying, I go, so what do you need me to testify for? He goes, I need you to testify that it's the standard practice in the industry to fund trusts.
2: The attorneys to do
3: yeah,
2: it.
3: Yeah, for the attorneys yeah. to fund trusts. I said, at Cushing & Dolan, you better believe it is.
2: 100% it is here.
3: We actually make sure that it's funded. And to answer your question here, Susan, yes, it's a total waste here if you don't fund the trust. And I'm getting to the mm-hmm. answer. Yeah, if you don't fund this trust with this house, which she didn't do, this attorney didn't do, then the five-year clock never started running. So that's one problem. And number two, it's not avoiding probate. It's not sheltering assets for estate taxes. It's not doing anything.
2: No bloodline planning, none of that.
3: So whether it is a revocable trust or an irrevocable trust, by not putting anything in it, you said, is it a waste? Yes.
2: Yeah.
3: It's a waste. But with the irrevocable trust, it's a double waste. Because no probate sheltering, no estate tax sheltering, and no nursing home protection.
2: Yeah, they never started that five-year clock.
3: At least with a revocable trust, there's only two things it didn't do. It didn't help you avoid probate, didn't help you shelter
2: right.
3: estate taxes.
2: You weren't looking for a clock to start.
3: Yeah, but it's still bad.
2: Yeah.
3: And so then I asked the attorney, I said, so I just want you to be clear, and obviously all you listeners know that this is what Cushing & Dolan does. So is it standard practice in Cushing & Dolan? Yes. But is it standard practice in the industry? And I tell him, look, I have seen over and over, you have seen, Susan, you meet clients mm-hmm. that bring their trust to you, and we find out that there's nothing in them.
2: Yeah.
3: No. How are your assets owned, I ask. I start the meeting. Oh, in my name. But you just told me you have a trust. How come it's empty?

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1: So let me ask you this, Todd. Let's say you've done your planning, and maybe you dodged a bullet. Your spouse passed away without going into the nursing home. You hadn't funded your trust, but you dodged a bullet with that. Is there anything you can do after the fact, after one spouse dies, if you have a trust in place, an unfunded trust in place, whether it's irrevocable or revocable, is there anything that those documents can be used for after your spouse dies?
0: There is. So one of the things that you need to think about when someone dies, and again, that was a pothole I said, right? When someone dies, what do?
1: Pick up the phone.
0: You gotta call a lawyer, because you either A, have to deal with the trust that you have, which is what you're saying, Susan, or if there's a problem with the trust you have, is there some kind of post-mortem planning that can be done?
1: Yes.
0: That's what you're talking about. So the answer is likely. I can't say for sure, but likely. Here's why. If the assets are now all jointly owned,
1: because they just landed in the surviving spouse's ownership.
0: Well, they didn't move yet.
1: Ownership.
0: They're jointly owned, and someone dies. You didn't do anything yet.
1: Right.
0: But on the date of death, they were jointly owned.
1: Mm-hmm.
0: Well, can you do something? Likely, you can file a disclaimer.
1: And what does that mean in English?
0: So a disclaimer means, as a surviving spouse, you have a qualified disclaimer, right? Under, I think it's 2518 of the code. You are allowed to say, hey, world, treat me as if I'm dead.
1: Okay.
0: So if I predeceased my spouse, who is in fact dead, then the joint account doesn't really exist, at least as to your half. That when you do the disclaimer, you can't disclaim something you actually own.
1: Right.
0: You can only disclaim what you're supposed to get.
1: So like an IRA, for example.
0: Well, no, because the other half of the joint account you're supposed to get.
1: Right.
0: But you're saying, I'm disclaiming that.
1: Okay.
0: So it's the part that I was supposed to get.
1: Yep.
0: I'm saying, is as if I'm dead. Well, then that means that account would end up in the probate, which is okay, because if you've done your estate planning, you now have a will for the decedent, and the will says, I leave everything to my spouse if living. Oh, wait, spouse filed a disclaimer, so treat me as if I'm already dead, spouse, surviving spouse. So if living, otherwise, to my family trust.
1: Okay, so it pours it in there.
0: Ah, so now there might be a way through this disclaimer to get assets through probate, but in the safety net of the pour-over will into the trust to be sheltered for the surviving spouse. When you disclaim, you cannot direct where it goes.
1: Okay.
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0: Thank you, Susan. Always a pleasure.
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goods inflation specifically. We're starting to see some stuff in services, but by and large, what we were seeing was goods inflation beginning to cool off. The headline reports that we saw this morning for January,

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6: 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And today, we're talking about the top estate planning mistakes to avoid. Todd, a lot of people create their estate plan, but there are some that don't actually transfer assets into it. Can you explain why this is such a big mistake?
7: Sure. I mean, I'm going to try to explain it both from a revocable and an irrevocable planning standpoint. With the revocable, if you don't put assets in there, you end up leaving them owned perhaps jointly if you're married, you know, and designated beneficiaries and the like. But if everything goes to the spouse when one dies, then you've completely avoided your estate plan. In other words, you've set your trust up, but you went around it by leaving everything to the spouse instead of going through it by funding the trust and cramming down the assets to shelter some from estate taxes on the first death, so there's less taxed on the second death. And ultimately, on the second death, if you don't plan, there could be a probate problem because everything would go to probate if it's in their own name. The other big reason is with an irrevocable trust, of course, not funding it also can result in estate tax problems by the same way it did with the revocable trust. But in addition to not funding them with the irrevocable, you don't even begin the 5-year waiting period to get the assets protected from the nursing home. So there's a much bigger problem not funding an irrevocable trust versus not funding a revocable trust. So make sure you fund your trust if you do your planning.
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0: Welcome to the CarPro Show. Jerry Reynolds, the car pro, was in the auto industry for over 35 years. And in addition to getting his sixth win from the Texas Auto Writers Association for Best Radio Show in Texas, he's a member of the Texas Radio Hall of Fame, along with fellow members Dan Rather and George Carlin. His co-host, Todd Chambliss, just became a member of Applebee's Hall of Fame for finishing off 84 chicken nuggets without using a dipping sauce. Now let's get to straight talk and honest answers about everything automotive on the CarPro Show.
1: We appreciate you.

0: being with us today. It means the world to us on this Mother's Day weekend. And if you're a mother, we say happy Mother's Day to you. Thank you for all you do. We had a beautiful tribute to moms yesterday in the free weekly newsletter that came out. And if you're not a newsletter subscriber and you're a mom, I would love for you to see that, because there was a video that I put with it that was just wonderful about moms. So I would love for you to be able to see that. And maybe if you're not a subscriber and your mom is still with us and you want to send that to her, it might be a nice present for her. All you got to do is go to our website, carpro.com, and at the bottom of the page, sign up for the newsletter. Yesterday's comes in your inbox immediately, and you can follow along with the things we're going to talk about today on the CarPro Show when it comes to the newsletter and what you guys loved out of it. The most clicked things are always fun thing for me, because typically I can predict what's going to be the most clicked on item there, and sometimes you guys surprise me like you did this week. And we'll talk about that here in just a minute. The phone number here in studio, live in the RetailMyRide.com studios in downtown Dallas, Texas, is 800-926-7777. 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We have a question of the day every week. This week, and I know from, we're on the air for 2 hours in Dallas before we come here, and I know from the Dallas show we'll get some interesting responses for this, so give this some thought. What's the one thing you wish car dealerships would stop doing? The one thing you wish car dealerships would stop doing. I want to hear from you. 800-926-7777. If you want to take advantage of the amazing incentives that are out there right now, and they are amazing. Ford came out with employee pricing that hit us last week, just before the day before we came on the air, and shocked the world, including me. I didn't see that coming, because they're really short in supply on pickups because of an aluminum fire. But they came out with employee pricing across the board on doggone near everything. And so the other manufacturers had to up their game on incentives to offset what Ford's doing. It's a buyer's market right now. So if you're thinking about making a move, or if you're not, if it's even crossed your mind, let's talk. 800-926-7777. Todd Chambliss, the old roadmaster.
1: That's right. And glad to be here this weekend. As you mentioned, happy Mother's Day to all the moms out there. And if your mom is still around, make sure that you show her some love and treat her very special for Mother's Day. And also, as you mentioned, the amazing deals out there, because Ford kind of threw down the gauntlet. They said, all right, we're going to do this. What are you going to do? And I certainly can't speak for the rest of the country, but there's some the Chevrolet, for example, some amazing incentives they're offering. I think on was it the Silverado, like up to $16,000. This is at a Texas dealership.
0: Yep.
1: And I'm sure that there are some comparable ones all over the place if you're looking for a deal. The trade values are high. The incentives are out there. And this is just a great time to go and get yourself. If you were thinking of something a little bit later on, may want to move it up, since all the incentives and everything is kind of going your way right now.
0: Yeah, it is. And our Dallas-Fort Worth Toyota dealer had some lease specials this morning that were just outstanding. And also, if you're looking for a full-size truck, the Tundra has got some really nice incentives right now. Mm-hmm. And incentives vary across the country, so, you know, if you hear us talk about something, we're very careful to tell you that that's in Dallas-Fort Worth, because the incentives that are here are not necessarily everywhere, but the employee pricing from Ford is everywhere. 800-926-7777, that's the phone number. If you call now, you can get through. If you wait, there's a really good chance that we'll be the lines will be full, but when somebody hangs up or we go to a break, that's the time to call. 800-926-7777.

0: and you're going to see that I loved it, because I did. 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Happy Mother's Day.
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2: 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This week's Classic Car of the Week on our Facebook page. Beautiful convertible, but classic car back in the day, and we're looking for your correct year, make, and model of the car. There's someone who commented, they said, I love this car back in the day, but probably don't want to buy the gas for the 428.
3: No, probably not.
2: Makes sense to me. If you want to go take a guess at it, go to our Facebook page and give us the correct year, make, and model, and we'll get a correct winner from all the correct guesses on Monday.
3: I've got to apologize to sweet Janie that just called a minute ago.
2: Oh?
3: I lied to her, and I didn't mean to.
2: Okay.
3: Janie, the Lexus review is coming up next week.
2: Ah, okay.
3: I've been reviewing it this week, and the reviews follow the following week. So it's not up there yet, but I will tell you that I loved it. I'm going to have Amy do it on Monday, and so it'll be on the website under car reviews by Monday morning. There you go. Selby is calling, believe it or not, from Nice, France.
2: Wow.
3: Selby, welcome to the Car Pro Show.
4: Well, good morning, guys. It's 6:15 or so here in France.
3: Wow. Man. Selby's been emailing me pictures of some of the cars he's been seeing while he's on his adventure. Where all have you been?
4: Well, we started in Venice for a week, and then took the train to Florence for a week, and then had a driver and drove us to Nice. And we're here until Tuesday morning, and we head back to Sacramento.
3: Oh, you're Sacramento. I thought you lived in Los Angeles. Okay. And, you know, I thought it'd be interesting because I don't know. I haven't been overseas in a number of years. What do you see in Selby as the difference in the cars over there versus what you see here in the United States?
4: Well, I think they translate your show or your recommendations into French and Italian because almost every taxi that we've been in has been a hybrid.
3: Wow.
4: And the Toyotas and the Kias and Hyundais, not many Europeans, but the Toyotas are real big as far as taxis go, and the taxi drivers love them.
3: Well, I don't blame them for that, and that's one thing I'm learning about our country is the Uber drivers are all loving them too, and the DoorDashers and, you know, the Lyft drivers and that sort of thing. But I'm going to guess that unlike where you live there in Sacramento, you're not seeing, like, half the vehicles on the road being pickups.
4: We saw a couple of Toyota pickups. We saw some new ones called Foton, F-O-T-O-N, which I believe are Chinese,
3: oh,
4: which we haven't seen in the U.S.
3: Nope.

0: And what they appear to do, and, you know, this is a generalization, and I don't know about statistics and everything, but they use sort of smaller vans, what we would call vans, covered cars and trucks, or covered trucks, to put in what they take to work. Now, out in the country, and we were out in the country yesterday, we saw a few more pickups, but you don't see a whole lot because the roads are so narrow. Like I said, you couldn't trailer your boat around.
1: Oh, wow. You
0: can't make the turn.
1: I'll be darned.
0: These are great drivers here. We haven't seen an accident. The stop signs are, especially in Italy, are sort of suggestions.
1: Shelby, what do you see in there with electric cars? Can you tell which ones are electric, and are they prevalent there?
0: Well, you're seeing a lot of Teslas. We've seen Teslas, a lot of Teslas. They use

0: a number of different things. That could have been the driver of that particular vehicle that didn't, you know, didn't change the oil or tried to haul or tow something that was way too big. I can tell you with certainty, I believe with all my heart, they're behind that problem. And if I were personally choosing between a Suburban and an Expedition, I'd go with the Suburban, especially after driving this one this week. It is a pure joy. I've got some really, really good Chevy dealers at my website. Go there, Ryan, first and talk to one of them.
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0: 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We'll get back to the show live in a moment, so please hold.

0: goods inflation beginning to cool off. The headline reports that we saw this morning for January were slightly higher than expectations, but I would say within a rounding error of overall expectations for what we would see from the headline numbers. So let's start right there. Headline inflation up 0.5% month over month. I believe expectations were for a 0.4% increase. Year over year, 6.4% year over year. So a decline from last month, but again, slightly hotter than was anticipated, I believe.
1: Yeah, I think we'd been lulled into a sense in markets, not us, just collectively we, the whole country, investors, however you want

0: earlier this week about people driving up in Mercedes and Ferraris and Teslas and Lamborghinis, and they go in to get their and they use food stamps.
1: Yeah.
0: And my point was this: you don't know that person's story. You don't know. This may have been a very high-paid executive that lost their job. Mm-hmm. There could have been a death in the family. There could have been a divorce in the family. They may owe too much on that expensive car. They may have financed it for 10 years, stupidly, but they did it.
1: Yeah.
0: And instead of letting it repossess, they're still driving it. But they're hurting. And I know I sound like a softy. I even wrote that in the article. Maybe I'm becoming a softy. But the truth is, you don't know the story. You don't know the story. Don't judge. And don't click.
1: Right, exactly.
0: Don't click on this crap.
1: No.
0: It's like cars. You'll see some beautiful pictures of the new El Camino that's coming. The El Camino ain't coming back. It didn't sell when it was here.
1: I saw a picture on the internet.
0: Of course you did. and you see Pontiacs, new Pontiacs that are coming out. I saw a Lincoln Town Car the other day that was coming. The Town Car ain't coming back. Don't fall for it.
1: Oh, man.
0: All you're doing is making those idiots money. Why'd you get me started on this?
1: It was just time to go push your button for once and see how things would go.
0: My video of the week was number two. Amy Plemons, our executive producer, she reviewed the Toyota Crown Signia.
1: That's a fine-looking vehicle.
0: In that red, it really is pretty.
1: Yeah.
0: And one story that everybody needs to read came in number six. Keep all your receipts when you rent a car.
1: Isn't that the truth?
0: And here's why.
1: Oh, man.
0: This was a story about a guy who rented a car. He stopped on his way to drop it off, filled the car back up so he wasn't paying $8 a gallon, right?
1: Right.
0: Because that's what Hertz charges, or something stupid like that. Yeah. He fills it up. He takes it back. Weeks later, he gets a $7,000 bill from Hertz, or whichever rent car company.
1: Why is that? $7,000.
0: They said that he put diesel fuel into a gasoline rental vehicle. He had the receipt.
1: Thank goodness.
0: The receipt showed exactly what the gas was.
1: Regular unleaded, probably.
0: It was regular unleaded.
1: Yeah.
0: And it saved him the hassle of going through that $7,000 deal that they would have sued him over, most likely.
1: And most of us, if we do that, do we keep receipts generally? I think I'm going to speak for myself and say, no, of course not.
0: One of us does. Starting today. In the earlier show, we had a caller from Chicago, the regular listener. He emails me all the time. He kept a receipt one time when he got a bad tank of gas, and that receipt came in real happy, real handy to prove that he bought that gas and that he didn't just have an engine problem. Gas stations have insurance for this. I've had that case come up many times through the years of bad, particularly bad diesel fuel.
1: Wow.
0: So there you go.
1: Yeah.
0: 800-926-7777. I've got a line open for you. 800-926-7777. It's rare that we have a line, but you can grab it right now like Rick in League City, Texas did in the Houston area. Rick, welcome. Thanks for calling.
2: Hey, Jerry. Hey, Todd. How you doing?
0: Hey, we're doing good, buddy.
2: A long-time listener, bought several vehicles from your recommendations for the last 15 years. And right now, I'm looking to get my wife a new vehicle, new SUV. We've got a bunch of grandkids. And I've test drove both the 2026 Lexus TX500 and the Volvo XC90, Bravo 6 version, the Ultra, and wanted to get your thoughts. I read Edmund's reviews on it, and I was really surprised. They kind of dogged the Volvo. I thought it was a great ride and, you know, pretty solid made, but, you know, of course, the Lexus got great reviews.
0: Oh, sure.
2: What's your thoughts on that, Jerry? We hold on to our vehicle.

0: vehicles for 10, 15 years. We do great maintenance on them.
1: That was,
0: you know, retail is important, but
1: now, after
0: all things considered,
1: all the time, as long as you keep a car, resale's not important. It doesn't matter 10 years from now, you know. But my next question was going to be, how long are you going to keep it? Well, thank you for answering that. And that makes the answer extremely easy. Go with the Lexus. I like the XC92, but I will tell you, Volvo, when you get up to around 60 to 70,000 miles, they get very expensive to repair, and the repairs happen pretty frequently. 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
1: Unfortunately, I got my Subaru Forester totaled.
2: Oh, no.
1: I have no car.
2: Are you okay? Were you hurt?
1: Very minor. Just a back
2: neck ache. Oh, good. Good. Well, we can get you another Subaru. You can't get another Irene.
0: For straight talk and honest answers about everything automotive, listen each weekend to the CarPro Show. And if you're waiting to talk to Jerry Reynolds, the CarPro, stand by. We'll be going back to the show live in just moments. You might want to get your question ready, though, so Jerry can help you as much as possible. Thanks. Here's the man they call the CarPro, Jerry Reynolds.
2: I'm often asked, do you get a kickback for every vehicle that, you know, one of your dealers sells? No, not a penny. We have a very rigid process of vetting these dealers, and the reason for that is it's my

0: it's not going to do you any good. Just call roadside assistance and get
1: them. Let them do it, and then absolutely.
0: And have it towed in.
1: That's the way to do it.
0: Janie in Spicewood, Texas, in the Houston area. Welcome, Janie. How can I help you?
2: Hello.
0: Hi there.
2: I have a. I'm the second owner. 19, and I need to sell this truck.
0: Okay.
2: 1998 F-150 long bed. Bed cover.
0: Regular cab?
2: I'm gonna say five. Yeah, regular cab. What else? Good tires, good paint, clear title. 134,000 miles. It's 26 years old, so I'd like to sell it as a classic. And that 134, I think, works out to about 5,000 miles. Driven per year.
0: Yeah, and that's low, low, low. And how does it look, Janie? Is it a good-looking truck?
2: It looks sharp. Yeah, it's a good-looking truck.
0: And what do you know what engine?
2: Beautiful red color.
0: What engine it has?
2: What kind of? You know.
0: Six-cylinder V8. 98 was. It easily could have been the 306. The straight six, which was one of the best engines ever made, but it could be a 302 V8, could be a 351. Doesn't really matter on a 98 model with low miles like that that looks good. The best way to sell that truck, Janie, is to go to my website, carpro.com. At the top of the page, click sell a car.
2: Okay.
0: Once you get there, there's two choices. 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
7: The first one is just difficult to maintain and monitor. I can't tell you how many times I've met with someone.